0: continues to this day. We have a strong partnership on Moody Radio with the efforts that are being done in the name of Jewish outreach today. So I celebrate that. I don't know how you guys feel.
1: Well, I think of Michael Rydelnik right now in his efforts on the Open Line program on Saturday mornings on many stations, and one of his sponsors is, of course, a Jewish ministry. I've just always appreciated that. For many years, Professor Louis Goldberg was on the air, and he was the director of Jewish ministries here at the Moody Bible Institute, and he was on Radio School of the Bible, teaching Jewish studies. We have photographs. He's in the book, the new book, a picture of him in a question and answer format. So I think that the thread of Jewish ministries on WMBI, it goes all the way back to 1928.
0: Kevin, what would you add?
2: Isn't it interesting that everybody is interested in Israel? And as we look at today's newspaper headlines and see what a hot topic that is, the same was true back in 1926 when the station started. In fact, right away, as soon as they had the Yiddish broadcasts, people started asking questions about Israel and how it related to the Israel of the Bible. We started a program in 1927 that was called Little Trips in Bible Lands.
0: Really?
2: That sounds a lot like what today's program is. Listen to this from the Moody Monthly in 1927 and ask yourself, doesn't this sound like the land in the book today?
0: Yeah, go for it.
2: Here's what it is. Each Saturday morning, Mr. Loveless, the program director and chief announcer, is conducting little tours in Bible lands. The trips thus far have included Jerusalem, Joppa, Bethlehem, Golgotha, Jericho, and Jordan. These periods are conducted with the thought in mind that many friends who have time and time again read the names of the cities and the countries mentioned in scriptures will appreciate an opportunity to learn of some of the incidents and environment which characterize these places in modern days. A hearty response has been received so far to this feature. That was 1927.
0: Wow. I mean, they were doing virtual tours of Israel before there was virtual anything.
1: And you thought you guys were original. Oh, can I read one more thing that Mr. Birnbaum said in 1928? He says, I trust that under the blessing of God, this effort reaching the Jewish people may be used as one of the many ways to bring about a closer and more cordial understanding between the Jew and the Christian, and especially as a means of becoming more closely acquainted with Him who is the brother and Savior of all men. I mean those who welcome Him in their hearts.
0: Mm, I love that. A closer and more cordial understanding.
1: That was the goal in 1928.
0: Yeah. And we've never strayed from that. And
1: no.
0: The ministry continues today in the form of the land and the book, but we do have that history and we're not the first. Kevin, I'm so glad you pointed that out. Any other thoughts about Jewish ministry on Moody Radio that is important to you guys?
1: I believe that it's important for us to understand how special the Jewish people are. And there's just these currents right now in our culture and around the world. And we need to go back to the Bible and understand how God feels about the Jewish people.
0: Yeah.
1: And by having the land in the book, we get that perspective. We get God's perspective of His heart for the Jewish people. And we need to have God's heart.
0: You know, I'm so glad you brought that point up because anti-Semitism, Kevin, is just on the rise in every corner of this globe. And it's just shocking to see the heights to which it climbs, even in America. And I think that's why it's so important that we continue doing what we're doing.
2: I would say anti-Semitism and the big ideas behind anti-Semitism, there are so many thoughts and attitudes that are essentially anti-Jewish and anti-Israel. And immediately people claim, oh, but we're not anti-Semitic.
0: Yeah.
2: And yet that's what it is.
0: Absolutely.
2: We need to be more aware of what the Bible says about Israel and the Jewish people being God's chosen people. That'll go a long way toward us understanding what our thoughts and attitudes should be today.
0: What a conversation this has been. I don't want it to end, though, without just broadening out for just a minute for those who want to dig deeper into the history of Moody Radio and this terrific resource you've put together. This is Moody Radio, 100 years of proclaiming the gospel. I'll give you each 15 seconds, all right? What is your favorite part of this book, and why should listeners care?
1: I would say my favorite part is to realize what a companion Moody Radio has been to people for 100 years. People need answers. They need answers from the Bible, but they need to hear it from a friendly voice, a companion. And that's what Moody Radio is.

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1: Kevin, what would
2: you love a lot of parts of this book, but the parts that I love the most are about music and musicians. Think of all of the music and musicians that have been featured on Moody Radio for 100 years. It's like a 100-year history of Christian music that, again, encourages people in their Christian walk to follow Jesus more faithfully.
1: Well, you guys are awesome, and this has been a great conversation. Check out the book. It is anything but dry and dusty. It is fabulous. Little anecdotes, factoids, things you wouldn't know, photos just richly splashed across every page. This is Moody Radio from Moody Publishers, a link at our website, thelandandthebook.org. We love you guys. Thanks for stopping by.
2: Thanks so much.
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1: Coming up, questions and answers here on The Land and the Book.
4: Let's take a look at the weather forecast for tonight and tomorrow. This evening, we can expect partly cloudy skies, light winds, and low temperatures in the upper 50s. Tomorrow should be a beautiful sunny day with a chance of showers in the afternoon, somewhere between 30 and 40% chance, depending on where you are. High temperature somewhere in the lower 80s, and the day ending with partly cloudy skies, lows in the lower 60s.
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1: One of the things that God seems to be impressing upon me as I open the Word every day is that there's treasure in that book. 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This is The Land and the Book. The guy helping us find some of that treasure, unpack some of it, is Dr. Gerald Peterman, who answers your questions faithfully as you email us at thelandandthebook@moody.edu.

0: 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That's lifeinmessiah.org. All right, to today's questions, starting with Nancy. She says, at what point were synagogues built in Israel? We read at the end of the Old Testament, people were rebuilding the temple in Jerusalem after their return, and Jesus taught in various synagogues. So what's the timing on all this?
1: Well, it's a great question, but it's hard to know with precision. So let's go way back. First, somewhere around 721 BC, the Assyrians come in and they take away a whole bunch of people from northern Israel. And then over a century later, 587, the Babylonians come in and they basically take over the southern kingdom and take them into exile. Many of those people never come back, even after they're allowed. And under Nehemiah, they come back and start rebuilding. Many never come back. They're dispersed. They're dispersed into northern Africa, into Europe, into Asia Minor. But they're craving a place to get together and to hear God's word. So I'm thinking something like from around late 6th century BC, synagogues are being created all over the world. The oldest one we know of from inscriptional evidence is 3rd century BC in Egypt. Right. Wow. So to find dozens, even hundreds of synagogues in the first century is not surprising. People were craving fellowship in God's word.
0: Okay. Eric says, I have a friend who suggests certain chapters or even certain books in the Bible should be read by every Christian before they spend much time reading the rest of the Bible. You agree or disagree? He says Romans 8. Romans 5 are examples of this. Are there any other chapters or even books that you think we need to know well before we start reading the rest of the Bible?
1: Well, I think Eric's friend is right that Romans 5 and Romans 8, wow, those are mountaintop verses. They are really, really important. But how do we recognize these chapters as so fundamental, so very important? We recognize it because we read the rest of Scripture, because we see what's in the Old Testament, because we see what our Lord Jesus has done. So I do think, yes, some chapters are richer, perhaps, but you have to read them in the context of all of Scripture to see how great they are. So I'm going to give some answers, but when I give these answers, I never want people to think, just read these verses and that's all you need.
0: Yeah.
1: Okay. I always want to say, read all 66 books. So besides all 66 books, here's what I think. I think all of Genesis is vital. You've got to read the Ten Commandments from Exodus 20. You've got to read 2 Samuel 7 and the promises made to David and his kingdom. You've got to read Psalm 22, my God, why have you forsaken me? You've got to read Psalm 110 that talks about the Messiah. You've got to read Isaiah 53 about the suffering Messiah. You've got to read Jeremiah 31 that talks about the new covenant, the only place in the Old Testament that mentions the new covenant. And of course, you've got to read the Gospel of John. It's just like one of my favorites. And then you get into the New Testament, I think 1 Corinthians 13. And the love chapter, just got to be on your list. Yeah. And I think Philippians 2, because of the Christ hymn in it, that's got to be on your list. And then Revelation 21 and 22, and the new heaven and the new earth and the joy there, I think we must include it. And say it again, read all 66 books.
0: That's good stuff. I would add the book of 1 John. I think that has just a sort of a mini library of theology and unreal. Well,
1: John, you're absolutely right. I'm giving an answer to this question, and it's like, what do I cut out?
0: No, how do you?
1: Because it's all so very, very good, yes.
0: This is The Land and the Book from Moody Radio. Maybe you've got a question. You can send that easily to thelandandthebook@moody.edu. Dr. Gerald Peterman of the Moody Bible Institute faculty will give that careful attention. Give him a few days, and he'll email you back, thelandandthebook@moody.edu. Okay, you just mentioned Psalm 22, in which Jesus says, my God, why have you forsaken me?
1: Right.
0: This is the only time, Bill points out, where Jesus addresses his Father as God. At least that's his claim. So

0: you know, we think of the other names of God, Yahweh, Jehovah, Elohim. When he died on the cross, what name was he using?
1: There are indeed different names for God, as Bill says, and he gives us two from the Hebrew of the Old Testament. One of them is Yahweh, and this is often incorrectly pronounced as Jehovah, and the other one is El. Maybe you've heard of El Shaddai, God Almighty, where El is just a basic name for God, but mostly El appears in the plural in the Old Testament, therefore the term Elohim. But this term Elohim could even be used about Chemosh, the god of the Moabites. In other words, Elohim is not just a label for the only God who exists. But let's get back to the verse that Bill's referring to, Matthew 27:46. Eli, Eli, lema sabachthani, Jesus says. That is, he's using that Hebrew word El, pronouncing it here, El, right? He's using that Hebrew word El, that typical Hebrew word that just means God. And his suffix, Eli, just means my God. He's quoting it straight from
0: Psalm 22.
1: Psalm 22.
0: Well, Dan wants to know, at what age did Jesus understand that he was God in the flesh? He says, my best guess is it was by the time he was 12, when he was in the temple listening to the teachers and asking questions. What do you think?
1: I think Dan is right on with his best guess. This is the only passage in Scripture that's going to refer to this. We're talking about Luke 2:49. Mary and Joseph have gone to Jerusalem. They were there for a festival. They're on their way back. They realize that Jesus is not in the caravan with them. They go looking for him. And so Mary and Joseph find Jesus in the temple, and he says to them, why are you looking for me? Did you not know that I must be in my Father's house? So I think this response makes it really clear by the time he's 12, or maybe even before the time he's 12, our Lord knows his unique relationship with his Father and that he is the Son incarnate or incarnate God.
0: It's The Land and the Book from Moody Radio. Dr. Gerald Peterman in studio. I'm John Gager. And Joan asks, does it matter whether we believe in a literal Adam and Eve or not?
1: I think the short answer is yes, but wait. No passage of Scripture says you must believe in Adam and Eve or you'll be lost, or believe in Adam and Eve and you'll be saved. That's not it. But I think believing in a literal Adam and Eve is important for at least two reasons. First, the Pharisees come to Jesus, and they are testing him about divorce and marriage. Can a man divorce his wife for any purpose? This is Matthew 19. And then what does Jesus do? He quotes Genesis 1 and 2. He made them male and female. And he said, the man shall leave father and mother and join to his wife. The two shall become one flesh. That is, he's presupposing two literal individuals from the text of Genesis. So if Jesus believed it, I think we should believe it. And then secondly, Paul refers to Adam several times, I mean, using not just a man, but Adam. And one of those is very important. It's Romans 5. What does Romans 5 say? I'm going to drop into verse 12. Therefore, just as sin came into the world through one man, and death through sin, so death spread to all men because all sinned. For indeed, sin was in the world before the law was given, but sin is not counted where there is no law. Yet death reigned from Adam to Moses, even over those whose sinning was not like the transgression of Adam. So I think if Jesus and Paul are taking Adam to be a literal figure, we should take Adam to be a literal figure. And let's not forget Eve. That is, this is the first marriage, and it's pictured for us quite clearly by our Lord's words.
0: You know, I'm sure as you listen to this discussion today, it might just tweak something in your own brain and say, aha, and I've got a question too. 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Charlie Dyer's next, right here.
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3: For those on the outside, it seemed to happen quickly. But for worship leader and songwriter Brian Dirksen and his family, it was a long, painful process, resulting in a diagnosis 1 week ago that was too little, too late. On Friday, July 17th, Brian Dirksen learned that he had stage 4 aggressive cancer, and just 4 days later, the Lord called him home. Even if you don't recognize his name, you probably know his music. Refiner's Fire, Purify My Heart, Come, Now Is the Time to Worship, and so many others. Here at Haven Ministries, Brian's voice filled the airwaves often over the years, both singing and speaking, sharing his love for his Redeemer. The wisdom of James comes to mind. What is your life? For you are a mist that appears for a little while and then vanishes. And yet in Christ, we have a hope beyond the grave because our Redeemer lives. I'm David Wolin at haventoday.org.
0: When was the last time you spent any time in a desert of any kind? Welcome back to The Land and the Book. It's segment 4, a favorite for many, Charlie Dyer's devotional. Charlie, I understand that Moses' encounter with God was at the back side of the desert. What are we talking about here, and what is its significance with regard to your devotional?
4: It's a colorful expression, John. I think I'm going to save what it means till we get into the devotional itself.
0: And we'll get there after we pause for this Holy Land experience. Listen.
5: I'd like to just share a couple of things that really impacted me on my visit to Israel with Charlie Dyer. One was the Tel Aviv airport. Everyone was so helpful, so amiable. They smiled. They couldn't do enough to help us get through. And that was the entrance, the introduction to Israel. And then on the tour, there were two places. One was the Temple Magdala, where Jesus actually taught. That was a potent place. Felt the Holy Spirit there. And then at the Wailing Wall. It blessed me to see their women's section and a men's section. And in the women's section, the young girls were praying from the Talmud, and the young women, as well as the older. And they were all passionately pouring out their hearts before God. It was an incredible experience.
0: These are great testimonies from folks who've traveled to Israel and share their insights with you and me. But Charlie, the time is yours now for today's devotional.
4: Thanks, John. Well, every so often, life provides us with one of those so-called Kodak moments, those times when the scene in front of us captures a majestic or poignant or funny story. One of my personal Kodak moments came at St. Catherine's Monastery in the Sinai Peninsula. At the foot of Jebel Musa, the traditional Mount Sinai, we went into the monastery enclosure for a tour, and the guide pointed out the original burning bush. And I guess I can confirm the Bible's account because the bush he showed us was green and lush. It hadn't been consumed. But as the guide talked about the bush, I glanced around and noticed the fire extinguisher sitting just below it. I guess the local fire marshal wanted to be prepared, you know, just in case the bush ever started burning again. But we don't know if Jebel Musa is actually Mount Sinai, and the bush I saw was definitely not the one seen by Moses. But that location is an amazing place to remember Moses' encounter with God. It fits the description of where Moses was tending his father-in-law's flock, on the back side of the desert. Imagine that scene. The area was absolutely desolate and lonely. As he shepherded the flock, Moses was by himself. The only sound was the unceasing bleating of the sheep and goats. He was constantly scanning the landscape, looking for wayward sheep or any predators that might be lurking in the shadows. And then, off in the distance, something caught Moses' eye. At first, it seemed like nothing more than a glimmering mirage, a trick of nature he'd seen before. But as he moved closer, he realized this was no mirage. It was a bush fully engulfed in flame. But instead of collapsing into a pile of charred embers, this bush remained leafy green, not consumed by the blaze. On fire, yet not destroyed. And that's when God announced his presence to Moses. We know the story well. And for that reason, we often hurry through the passage on our way to Moses' encounter with Pharaoh and the 10 plagues of Egypt. But today, let's linger near this burning bush to listen more closely to the conversation. As God called out to Moses and announced his plans to this 80-year-old shepherd, Moses suddenly felt very uneasy. He'd long ago ceased being that brash prince who murdered an Egyptian for beating an Israelite slave. The intervening 40 years of isolation and solitude had undermined his self-confidence, transforming that headstrong prince into a rough-hewn shepherd, more at home in a sheep pen than a palace, more conversant with flocks than Pharaoh. And that's when Moses started offering his excuses, his 5 reasons for not wanting to follow God's command. And each of his reasons can still resonate with God's people today. Moses' first excuse was grounded in his own personal sense of inadequacy. Who am I that I should go to Pharaoh and that I should bring the sons of Israel out of Egypt? After 40 years of exile and loneliness, he felt his time had come and gone. He remembered enough about the court of Pharaoh to realize a sun-darkened shepherd would be despised by Egypt's leadership. And even if he could get Pharaoh to let the Israelites go, why would anyone follow him? God responded by reminding Moses, "I will be with you." Moses might be inadequate in and of himself, but he wouldn't be heading to Egypt alone. God promised to travel with him and to provide everything Moses needed. Sounds good, but Moses had another objection. If the first question was, "Who am I?" the second was, "Who are you?" "Okay, Lord, suppose I do what you want. Then what happens when they ask me, 'Who is this God who sent you?'" God responded by giving Moses his covenant-keeping name and told him to share that with Israel. He is the eternally self-existent one, the one who always was and always will be, the one who could keep his promises because he's the same yesterday, today, and forever. "Moses, use this opportunity to introduce them to me." But Moses hadn't yet run out of excuses. He voiced his third objection at the beginning of chapter 4. "What if they do not believe me or listen?" This objection seemed to rise out of a sense of insecurity on Moses' part. He needed a security blanket, something he could hold on to for support if the going got rough. God gave Moses not one, but 2 such supports. First, he told Moses to throw down his staff, and it became a snake. He then instructed Moses to place his hand inside his robe. When he brought it back out, it was leprous. And by repeating the act again, he could change his hand back to normal. Now, I find it fascinating that neither proof was ever needed to convince the Israelites, and Moses only turned his rod into a snake when confronting Pharaoh. So it almost seems like the signs were given to encourage Moses, not the children of Israel. Moses still had a few bullets left in his revolver, so he fired off his next objection. "I've never been eloquent." We might rephrase this objection a little differently today. "What if I choke? When the pressure comes, I might just freeze up and blow it, like I did 40 years ago. God's answer was again so appropriate. "I'll provide someone to help you, Moses, your own brother Aaron." Someone Moses knew, someone he could trust, and as it turned out, someone he didn't need. Did you ever notice that once he got started, Moses was more than able to hold his own against Pharaoh and the children of Israel? Aaron was the safety net God gave to get Moses on the high wire, but the net was never needed. The real issue was ultimately one of trust, and Moses needed to learn how to trust God. Moses had genuine concerns, and God provided gracious answers. But finally, Moses got to the heart of the matter. He simply didn't want to obey. He eventually shot off the last bullet in his gun. "Lord, please send someone else to do it." That was insubordination. Everything else had just been an excuse. "Lord, I just don't want to do it." And this is the only time in the passage when God got angry at Moses. So what lessons can we carry with us down from Mount Sinai? I'd like to suggest 2. First, we all struggle with fears and doubts in our walk of faith. And when they arise in your life, remember Moses. He also struggled, and God graciously provided the help he needed. You know, God's the same yesterday, today, and forever. And that means the grace he extended to Moses is also available to you. But second, remember that there is one attitude God doesn't tolerate: insubordination. It's okay to tell God you're afraid, but it's not okay to put your hands on your hips and refuse to obey. And Moses learned all that at the burning bush.
0: Thank you, Charlie. Always great insights from these devotionals. And maybe you'd like to hear it again. 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As always, a full day. I want to say thanks to our host, Charlie Dyer, our producer, Dan Anderson. I'm John Gager. The Land and the Book is a production of Moody Radio and a ministry of Moody Bible Institute. Have a great day.
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1: Good evening. Again, my name is Susan McCracken. We're at the beginning of our 9 o'clock hour. This is the time of our Saturday evening when we switch over to mostly music with some encouraging words or scripture. Thank you for making Way Truth Life Radio part of your family time or your travels or whatever you're doing this evening. Psalm 69, verse 30. I will praise the name of God with a song and will magnify him with thanksgiving.
2: Oh.

We have so much to be thankful for. God has been so gracious to us and has provided everything we need to be restored to Himself. Everything He's done, it's because He loves us.

0: this world.
1: Are you still seeking that question, what your place is in this world? There's nothing wrong with asking that. We have a promise straight from Jesus that if we really want to know something, we can go to him. And he says, ask and it will be given to you. Seek and you will find. And knock and it will be opened to you. 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

0: I've read the Bible from cover to cover several times in my life. None of this means that I've had a picture-perfect life. Why do we imagine that anyone does? This world is corrupted by sin. We're born corrupted with a sinful nature. And there's a real devil who does real things, everything he can do, to set traps in order to steal, kill, and destroy everything that God has made. That affects us all. But God loves us. He loves, just like that song said. And in all of my Bible reading, I just recently read the book of Ephesians, and I think I'm understanding more than ever before the heart of God and his huge plan for us. I encourage you to go there and see, just start reading it. See how vast the goodness of God is and his love for us and how this affects us for all of eternity. It's really big. But what you need to know right now is that God is calling you to be a part of his family. You have a special forever purpose. We're separated from God because of our sin, but God got rid of that separation by sending his own son, Jesus, to come here, shed his blood on a cross, and pay for our sin. Jesus died, was buried, rose again on the third day, conquering sin and death forever on our behalf. John 3:16 is the verse that says it so concisely, that God so loved the world that he gave his one and only son, that whoever believes in him shall not perish, but have everlasting life. We are redeemed and transferred into the kingdom of light when we put our trust in Jesus, when we receive his forgiveness and follow him as Lord. Have you made that decision yet to give your life to him? I encourage you to have a talk with Jesus, even tonight, and find someone who can help you get to know him better. There's a bright future just ahead of you if you'll receive it. My name is Susan McCracken, and you're listening to Way Truth Life Radio.
1: 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This takes place at Treasure Lake Church, 1427 Bay Road in Dubois, July 27th through the 31st from 9 until noon. 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And a chicken barbecue will be ready for takeout beginning at 11. 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

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That's not coincidence. 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

Zacchaeus was a person in history who understood shame. He understood what it was like to be ostracized by people, hated by people for what he was, what he did. But he also understood what it was to be loved by God. In Luke 19, it says, Jesus entered and passed through Jericho into a certain place, and behold, there was a man named Zacchaeus, who was a chief tax collector, and he was rich. And he sought to see who Jesus was. And he could not because of the crowd, for he was of short stature. So he ran ahead and climbed up into a sycamore tree to see Jesus, for he was going to pass that way. And when Jesus came to the place, he looked up and saw and said to him, Zacchaeus, make haste and come down, for today I must stay at your house. So he made haste and came down and received him joyfully. And when they saw it, they all complained, saying, he has gone to be a guest with a man who is a sinner. Then Zacchaeus stood and said to the Lord, Lord, look, I give half of my goods to the poor, and if I have taken anything from anyone by false accusation, I restore fourfold. And Jesus said to him, today salvation has come to this house, because he also is a son of Abraham. For the Son of Man has come to seek and to save that which is lost. I want you to know that God loves you like this too. There's nothing about you that keeps Jesus from noticing you. There's nothing that you've done that keeps Jesus from saving you, because you are why Jesus came. He came to save. I'm Susan McCracken, and you're listening to Way Truth Life Radio. I've built

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0: righteousness. 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
1: Good evening, I'm Susan McCracken. It's just after 10 o'clock. And a verse that has come to my mind several times this week, Psalm 46, verse 1. God is our refuge and our strength, a very present help in trouble.

In this world with all of its troubles, we never stop needing a rescuer, do we? I have some rescue stories just from this past week because God is just that good. 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

0: Speaking of rescue stories and God getting the glory for the great things that he does, this past week I was taking a walk in the woods looking for mushrooms and foraging for whatever I could find because that's what I like to do. I was also enjoying a very good prayer time with God, just praying in the Spirit and walking along and foraging. I walked back out of the woods knowing that God was up to something very good and very different. Well, the next day, first thing in the morning, my husband gets out of bed. He said he had a remarkable dream, but he didn't have time to tell me about it. But he, as soon as he got home from work, obviously he was still thinking about that dream, and he just had to tell me about it. Now, the details are for me to know, but I will say that God showed him something important. God showed him something that he needed to know to have hope and peace about something, that God was going to bring restoration. And it had something to do with our future. And you know, it may not seem like a really big thing to you because you don't know all the details, but it's a huge thing for me that God did something in my husband that years of discussions and wishful thinking could not do. I mean, we talked about things, and, you know, when God changes your perspective and gives you peace and hope for your future, I mean, everything is just so different. And I know it was because God heard my prayers. So to him be the glory, and we'll see what happens in our future. My name is Susan McCracken. 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
1: 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Once again, this is Pastor Aaron Henning from State College Alliance. 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

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He's gracious and compassionate. Knowing God's heart and knowing He is for us, that gives us the boldness to face anything. 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

0: did it begin?
1: It's kind of neat when you're getting older, like I'm getting older, and you realize that God is not done with you yet, and he's actually moving you on to something new and different. Moving you on to do something that you thought could only be a pipe dream, and yet, you know, now it's becoming a reality. So God has led me to sign up for a class in order to equip me for a further ministry in the church. And it's something I've always had a heart for, but I never could find anyone to train me. And this class is absolutely a gift. And I enjoy it. But I see now that God has to do a work in us before he does work through us. And so I know that's what he's been doing all along. He knows what he's doing, and his timing is perfect. So if you ever wonder what God is doing in your life, and, you know, he still has things for you. If you're still here, he has something for you. And just keep watching him and watching for his lead. My name is Susan McCracken. 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

Jeremiah 10, verses 6 and 7. Inasmuch as there is none like you, O Lord, you are great, and your name is great in might. Who would not fear you, O King of the nations? 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

Good evening, I'm Susan McCracken. We're now in the 11th hour. Have you noticed that when someone in the public eye falls, there are plenty of people, especially on social media, who stand ready to celebrate it or cast stones? If Christians know the heart of God and we want to be like Him, how do we respond when someone falls? Jesus.

Kindness feels scarce these days. Grace seems harder to find. Mercy isn't handed out as easily as it should be. But with God, there's no shortage of any of it. His love, forgiveness, and compassion are always overflowing. And He's invited us to share that abundance too. When you offer kindness, when you show grace, when you choose mercy, you're turning things around. It's how we bring hope and healing, one small act at a time. 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

Make sure that you are spending plenty of time in God's Word so that you know what you can stand on. God has made many promises to His children about what He has in store for them in Jesus, in the future even. Can you name a few?

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Show me through the pain, there's reason still to pray, so I can sing.

3 John chapter 1 says, "Beloved, I pray that you may prosper in all things and be in health, just as your soul prospers. For I rejoiced greatly when brethren came and testified of the truth that is in you, just as you walk in the truth. I have no greater joy than to hear that my children walk in truth." That's true for me too as a parent. I have no greater joy than to know that my children are walking in the truth, and I know that that truth, God's truth, causes their souls to prosper. I'm Susan McCracken. 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

How many of you pick up a book and you read the very last chapter first? I've known some people to do that, so, you know, so they don't feel like they're wasting their time on a stupid book. I don't know. I'm not one of those people. I don't want to hear spoil alerts about movies before I get a chance to watch them. I like to be surprised and enjoy the story. What about you? But when it comes to eternity, wow. I mean, what if we just looked at the world the way it is right now and just didn't know? That's a story ending we all need to know. If you're without Christ, if you don't know Jesus, you need to know what your ending will be, and it's not a good ending. But there's something that you can do about it right now. You can give your heart to Jesus. If you're in Christ and you're trusting Him, then everything in front of us, it's just a season. And forever is forever. What a comfort. What a comfort. I'm Susan McCracken. 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

Good morning. It is now a new day. Yes, it's after midnight. And in this new day, God will be good, just as good as he was yesterday. His love and his faithfulness, his understanding, his power, he doesn't change with the clock.

Whatever this year's headlines say, heaven already wrote the first line. Jesus reigns over your past, over your fears, over every unknown day on the calendar. The risen Christ still holds it all. 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

Jesus told a parable of the lost son, or you may know it as the prodigal son, in Luke chapter 15. It could be called the parable of the gracious, loving father. But it went like this. A certain man had two sons, and the younger of them said to his father, "Father, give me the portion of goods that falls to me." So he divided to them his livelihood, and not many days after, the younger son gathered all together, journeyed to a far country, and there he wasted his possessions with prodigal living. But when he had spent all, there arose a severe famine in that land, and he began to be in want. Then he went and joined himself to a citizen of that country, and he sent him into the fields to feed swine. And he would gladly have filled his stomach with the pods that the swine ate, and no one gave him anything. But when he came to himself, and he said, "How many of my father's hired servants have bread enough to spare, and I perish with hunger? I will arise and go to my father, and I will say to him, 'Father, I have sinned against heaven and before you, and I am no longer worthy to be called your son. Make me like one of your hired servants.' And he arose and he came to his father, but when he was still a great way off, his father saw him and had compassion and ran and fell on his neck and kissed him. And the son said to him, 'Father, I have sinned against heaven and in your sight, and I am no longer worthy to be called your son.' But the father said to his servants, 'Bring out the best robe and put it on him, and put a ring on his hand and sandals on his feet, and bring the fatted calf here and kill it, and let us eat and be merry. For my son was dead, and he's alive again. He was lost, and he's found.' And they began to be merry." What more can be said about the Father? He's just like that for us. My name is Susan McCracken. You're listening to Way, Truth, Life Radio. It's like you.

Resolve it in your own heart to take God at His word. Nothing honors God more than when we believe Him. 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

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Others hold quiet conversations no one else will ever hear. 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

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Thank you so much for joining me here at Way Truth Life Radio. 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
1: Relinquishment. 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He, after all, knows what He's doing, and so often we don't. Whatever it is, let Him deal with it, and then, as it were, go and get a milkshake. I'm Steve Brown. You think about that. 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
0: Radio for Christ-centered living.

That was the music of Matt Maher this morning here on Sunday Worship. I'm Maritza with you this hour. So glad you're joining us. Well, prayer can start to feel like sending letters to an address you're not sure is real. You write, you send, you wait, and silence can feel a lot like no one's home. Well, 1 John 5:14 through 15 says, "This is the confidence we have in approaching God. If we ask anything according to His will, He hears us. And if we know that He hears us, whatever we ask, we know that we will have whatever we ask of Him." That's 1 John 5, verses 14 to 15. Well, 1 John 5:14 cuts right through that. This is the confidence we have. He hears us. Not eventually, not when we've said it's right. When we ask according to His will, He hears. And if He hears, we have what we asked. That's not a formula for getting everything on our wish list. It's a promise that prayer lands somewhere real. So keep talking to Him. The line is open, and the address, my friend, is real.

Likes, logins, bank balances, they all grab our attention. But none of them hold us when life gets heavy. That's second-tier living. The good stuff comes first. Laughter that fills a room. A hug that lingers. The presence of God who calls you his own. What you stockpile won't last. What you share will. That's why we value you. 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

0: Most of us have a version of ourselves we'd rather leave behind, a chapter we quietly would remove from the story if we could. 2 Corinthians 5:17, it's a promise. It says, "Therefore, if anyone is in Christ, the new creation has come. The old has gone, the new is here." 2 Corinthians 5, verse 17. You see, the Apostle Paul doesn't offer a self-improvement plan. He announces a new creation, not a renovation. A new start. The old has gone, the new is here. That's not wishful thinking, my friend. That's the promise of what happens when someone steps into Christ. If you're carrying the weight of who you used to be, you can put it down. That person doesn't define you anymore. The new one does. 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

0: That was the music of Sarah Groves on Sunday Worship. One of the quietest fears many of us carry is this: what if I'm not enough? What if the progress stalls? What if I've already peaked? Well, Philippians 1:6, it's a promise, being confident of this, that he who began a good work in you will carry it on to completion until the day of Christ Jesus. Philippians 1, verse 6. Well, that answers the fear at the root. Yeah, the confidence isn't in your ability to finish. It's in the one who started the work. He began something in you, and he doesn't walk away from unfinished projects. You are a work in progress. We all are. And that's not a liability. It's proof that the author of your story isn't done writing it yet.
1: And now, community calendar. The Island Grove Camp Meeting in Mexico, Pennsylvania begins Sunday, August the 2nd and continues through Friday, August the 7th. There will be a hymn sing to kick off the camp week on Sunday with the Bunkertown Men's Chorus beginning at 7:30. Evening services will be held nightly at 7:30. You're invited to attend the 106th session of the Central Pennsylvania Bible Conference, August 2nd through the 7th at the Altoona Alliance Church, 3220 Pleasant Valley Boulevard in Altoona. This year's theme is Equipping the Saints for the Work of the Ministry from Ephesians chapter 4, verse 12. Services will be at 6 p.m. Sunday and at 4 p.m. and 7 p.m. Monday through Friday with a meal at 5:30. 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

We appreciate you sharing some of your time here with Way Truth Life Radio Sunday Worship. Good morning, I'm Maritza. Trusting God is easy to talk about in general, and generally hard to do in the specific. When the specific is your job, your health, your family, or your unanswered questions. Psalm 37:5, it says, "Commit your way to the Lord, trust in Him, and He will do this." Psalm 37:5 doesn't ask you to understand first and trust second. It flips the order. Commit your way, trust Him, then watch what He does. Commitment before clarity is the definition of faith in the real world. What's the thing that you've been holding on to because you haven't figured it out yet? Well, today's challenge is to commit it before you have all the answers.

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0: 2 Corinthians 12, verse 9 says, "My grace is sufficient for you, for my power is made perfect in weakness." 2 Corinthians 12, verse 9. Well, the Apostle Paul asked God three times to remove a specific weakness from his life. The answer wasn't yes. It was something better. My grace is sufficient. My power is made perfect in weakness. Yet that's an upside-down math by the world standards. We assume strength comes from having it all together, right? Well, God says his power shows up most clearly in the places we clearly don't. Yeah, the weaknesses you're most embarrassed about might be the exact place where God's strength gets the most room to work. 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
1: This is Max Licato. In the famous lace shops of Brussels, Belgium, certain rooms are dedicated to the spinning of the finest lace with the most delicate of patterns. These rooms are completely dark, except for a shaft of natural light from a solitary window. Only one spinner sits in the room. The light falls on the pattern while the worker remains in the dark. Has God permitted a time of darkness in your world? You look, but you cannot see Him. You see only the fabric of circumstances woven and interlaced. You might question the purpose behind this thread or that, but be assured, God has a pattern. He has a plan. The Bible in Romans 8:28 says, "In all things God works for the good of those who love Him, who have been called according to His purpose. He is not finished, but when He is, the lace will be beautiful." This is Max Licato.

0: That was the music of Mercy Me on Sunday worship here at Way Truth Life Radio. John 11, verses 25 to 26, it's a promise. It says, I am the resurrection and the life. The one who believes in me will live, even though they die. And whoever lives by believing in me will never die. John 11, verses 25 to 26. You see, Jesus didn't say he would give resurrection or point to it from a distance. He said, I am the resurrection. It's not a doctrine he teaches. It's the person that he is. Yeah, standing at the tomb of his friend Lazarus, he made a declaration that was about to be backed up with unmistakable evidence. The one who believes in him will live even in death. Death doesn't get the final word. He does. That promise doesn't just apply to the end of life. It applies to every dead thing in your life today that still needs resurrection.
1: For those on the outside, it seemed to happen quickly. But for worship leader and songwriter Brian Dirksen and his family, it was a long, painful process, resulting in a diagnosis 1 week ago that was too little, too late. On Friday, July 17th, Brian Dirksen learned that he had stage 4 aggressive cancer, and just 4 days later, the Lord called him home. Even if you don't recognize his name, you probably know his music. Refiner's Fire, Purify My Heart, Come, Now Is the Time to Worship, and so many others. Here at Haven Ministries, Brian's voice filled the airwaves often over the years, both singing and speaking, sharing his love for his Redeemer. The wisdom of James comes to mind. What is your life? For you are a mist that appears for a little while and then vanishes. And yet in Christ, we have a hope beyond the grave because our Redeemer lives. I'm David Wolin at haventoday.org.

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We serve a great God. Good morning. I'm Maritza with you here at Sunday Worship with Way Truth Life Radio. So glad you're sharing your time. Well, Luke 16, verse 10 says, "Whoever can be trusted with very little can also be trusted with much. And whoever is dishonest with very little will also be dishonest with much." That's a challenge. In Luke 16, 10, we often wait for bigger opportunities to take stewardship seriously. Bigger salary, bigger platform, bigger influence, then we'll really manage things well, right? Well, Jesus dismantles that logic completely. The person who handles small things faithfully is the same person who gets trusted with more. Yeah, the pipeline doesn't work any other way. Stewardship isn't about the size of what's in your hands. It's about the faithfulness of how you hold it. Yeah, what's already in your hands today? Well, you can start there. That's the assignment. It's found in Luke 16, verse 10.

Life doesn't always go as planned. Some days, it feels like everything's falling apart. A health scare, a strained relationship, or that cloud of uncertainty that just won't lift. And in the middle of it all, it can feel like you're standing alone. But even in the hardest moments, God's love doesn't waver. He's right there, in the pain, in the waiting, in the unknown. Even when everything else is falling apart, God's got you. Way Truth Life Radio.

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That's what Way Truth Life Radio is about. 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So if you've been reminded today, maybe it's time to respond. 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

0: That was the music of Casting Crowns on Sunday Worship here at Way Truth Life Radio. Most of us pray inside the boundaries of what we think is realistic. We edit our requests before we can even bring them, trimming them down to what seems possible. Well, Ephesians 3:20, it's a promise. It says, "Now to him who is able to do immeasurably more than we ask or imagine, according to his power that is at work within us." Ephesians 3, verse 20. You see, that says that God works immeasurably beyond all we ask or imagine. That's not a slight exaggeration for effect. Yeah, that's the actual scale we're dealing with. Yeah, and the power he's working with isn't somewhere out there. It's at work within us. So stop editing your prayers down to the probable. Bring him the full stuff. He can handle it.
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1: Family author Ron Rose says one way to pass the baton of faith to your kids is to tell them three types of stories. 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For Family Life Blended, I'm Ron Deal.
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0: That was the music of Nathan Drake on Sunday Worship here at Way Truth Life Radio. There are seasons when the weariness goes bone deep, not just tired, depleted, yet the kind of empty that a good night's sleep doesn't fix. Well, Isaiah 40 verse 31 says, "Those who hope in the Lord will renew their strength. They will soar on wings like eagles. They will run and not grow weary. They will walk and not be faint." That's a promise found in Isaiah 40 verse 31. And it speaks directly into that place. Yet the promise isn't rest, it's renewal. Those who hope in the Lord will renew their strength. The source isn't a better routine or more discipline. It's hope placed in the right person. Yeah, if you're running on fumes today, you're not beyond reach. He sees you. Yeah, the renewal is a promise, and it's yours just for the asking.
1: And now, Community Calendar. Rainforest Falls is a week-long VBS where kids will explore what it means to be rooted in a relationship with God, their Creator, and discover a safe place in life storms. This takes place at Treasure Lake Church, 1427 Bay Road in Dubois, July 27th through the 31st from 9 until noon. The Needhams will be at the Greg Township Fire Company Carnival Grounds on Route 45 near Spring Mills, Friday, July 31st, beginning at 6. 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And a chicken barbecue will be ready for takeout beginning at 11. This will be at 916 Miller Picking Road in Davidsville.

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Welcome to Sunday Worship here at Way Truth Life Radio. Good morning. I'm Maritza. Well, God doesn't force the outcome in any one of us. Yet He lays out the options, life and death, blessing and curse, and then gives the most direct instructions in Scripture. Choose life. That means the choice is real, and it means it's yours to make. You see, every day, there are smaller versions of that same decision in front of us. Choose patience or resentment, generosity or self-protection, forgiveness or a grudge. The life God intends for you isn't automatic. Today's challenge is to choose it deliberately and out loud and on purpose. The challenge is found in Deuteronomy 30, verse 19. This day I call the heavens and the earth as witnesses against you that I have set before you life and death, blessings and curse. Now choose life. Deuteronomy 30, verse 19.

You can stand next to someone and still have no idea what they're carrying. They're smiling, doing the normal stuff, but inside, it's heavy. That's why kindness matters more than we think. Jesus had a way of helping without making people feel small. He moved toward them, stayed close, and brought relief. So today, be the reason someone breathes easier. That's how Jesus changes a day. Way Truth Life Radio,

John 14, verses 16 to 17, it's a promise. It says, I will ask the Father, and he will give you another advocate to help you and be with you forever, the Spirit of Truth. You see, the disciples were about to lose the physical presence of Jesus, and he knew the grief that was coming, so he made a promise before he left. Another advocate, the Spirit of Truth. Yeah, he would come, not for a season, but forever. Not beside them from a distance, but with them. The Holy Spirit isn't a secondary feature of the Christian life. It's the presence of God living in ordinary people in ordinary moments. Whatever you're facing today, you're not navigating it alone. The Advocate is already there. 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

The verdict was guilty. Case closed. The end. No chance for me to ever leave this prison of my sin. Now I know it might sound crazy, but one day a key unlocked that cell.

0: Music of Chris Tomlin wrapping up our Sunday worship here at Way Truth Life Radio. Stay tuned in just a few moments, the preaching and teaching of Dr. Tony Evans with The Alternative. Oh, Heavenly Father, we thank you for the gift of this new day and for the blessing of those who are able to support this radio ministry. Lord, as we stand at the threshold of a new week, we come before you in humility, acknowledging that you are the ultimate source of all truth, knowledge, and understanding. Lord, we ask that you pour out your generous wisdom upon us. In a world that's so full of noise and distractions, grant us clear spiritual discernment, and we thank you for that. We love you. We pray in that name above all names, Christ Jesus. Amen. God bless you.
1: 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I'm going to read to you today one of my favorite verses from Psalm 86:11. It says, "Teach me your way, Lord, that I may rely on your faithfulness. 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If there's one thing I pray on a daily basis, it's that God would keep my heart fully devoted to him. And I love that passage that says, "Give me an undivided heart that I may fear your name." So that's our prayer for you as well as you serve Jesus today. Once again, this is Pastor Aaron from State College Alliance. 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

0: detours involve negative experiences that God either creates or lets somebody else create.
1: Dr. Tony Evans talks about how frustrated we can get when we realize some of life's toughest obstacles were put there by the Lord.
0: It's easy to get mad at God in a trial, when actually the trial is the occasion to draw near to God.
1: This is the Alternative Broadcast, featuring the timeless biblical teachings from the archives of Dr. Tony Evans. Joseph was a man who knew all about how life could take an unexpected turn. He had more than his share, and most were potentially fatal. Well, today we'll learn how sidestepping one disastrous detour led him straight into another, as Dr. Evans takes us to Genesis chapter 39.
0: Detours always involve test. A test or a trial is an adverse circumstance either created or allowed by God in order to develop us in preparation for His purpose for us. So a test is adverse circumstances. Joseph is in a test because he's now a slave in a situation he never planned to be in. And it is adverse. He's in a pit, no water, sold into slavery by his own family. And verse 1 of chapter 39 says he's taken to Egypt, and Pharaoh, the captain of the bodyguard, buys him from the Ishmaelite. He's been bought and sold like property. He's in a bad situation. Now, Joseph is living a life he didn't plan on. His daddy didn't raise him to be a slave. But that's what he is now. That leads to number two, the second route on the detour to destiny of the pattern that God uses is training. We're told to learn through testing. So testing is designed to provide training. Look at verse 2. The Lord was with Joseph. He became a successful man. He was in the house of his master. His master saw the Lord was with him, and God caused all that he did to prosper in his hand. Joseph found favor in his sight, became his personal servant. He put everything he had under Joseph's charge. Okay, let's deal with training number one, spiritual training. The Lord was with Joseph as a slave. The Lord was with Joseph in his trial. The Lord was with Joseph being bought and sold. The Lord was with him. In other words, he did not let his circumstance compromise his spiritual relationship. It's easy to get mad at God in a trial, when actually the trial is the occasion to draw near to God. But he gives you the key. Here is the key to making it during your season of trial. It says he became a successful man because the Lord was with him. Not because of who he knew, not because of his contacts, not because of his notoriety, not because of his name, not because of his bank account. He said he became a successful man because, listen to me, if the Lord is not with you, I don't care who you know, what contacts you have, what power you think you have. The reason he was a success as a slave is because the Lord was with him. And the Lord blessed him as a slave. And everything underneath Potiphar's house was under Joseph. Now watch this, watch this. The purpose of trials, one of the purposes, is to develop us and to train us. Don't miss this. Joseph is now second in command in Potiphar's house. Okay? But what Joseph didn't know is that down the line, he's going to become second in command in all of Egypt. Potiphar is a pagan. He's not a believer. He's working in a non-Christian company. But look what it says about Joseph. Verse 5, the Lord blessed Egyptian's house on account of Joseph. Thus the Lord's blessing was upon all that he owned in the house and in the field. That means everything, all of his property. In other words, the Christian was the best employee he had. You say, my boss isn't a Christian, my co-workers aren't Christians, nobody loves the Lord, here with me. But It says all God needed in Potiphar's house was Joseph. He's preparing him. Oh, I like this. Because it says in verse 3, now his master saw that the Lord was with him. But this is a pagan man. How a pagan man go see the Lord is with you? There's only two ways, word and deed. That is, he was a witness with his mouth, but he backed it up with his feet. He didn't talk about Jesus and turn in sloppy work. Nor did he do good work and skip the fact that his faith was the basis of how he worked. It was word and deed. He didn't talk about Jesus all day and get nothing done. But he didn't get stuff done and leave Jesus out. It was word and deed. Because he wasn't just working for a paycheck. He was working for a person. And the Lord was with him. Is the Lord with you in your career? Now watch this, watch this, watch this. Don't miss this. His job was not his destiny. Because see, a lot of us have made our jobs our destiny. You see? His job, this job, he getting ready to leave this job. In fact, in a few minutes, he getting ready to get fired. Joseph getting ready to get fired from his job. So if you threw, if he put all of his marbles, oh, I'm second in command in Potiphar's house. If he put all of his marbles in his job, he's going to be severely disappointed because he's getting ready to lose his job. The man's getting ready to get a pink slip. So your job is not your destiny. Your job may just be preparation for your destiny because he's going to learn skills in his job that God is going to use for his kingdom. So don't make your job all that and a bag of chips. Because you got some letters behind your name and you got a little education. Don't go off. Because his job was not his destiny. But his relationship with God, which was going to determine his destiny, was with him on his job. God cares more about the development of the dreamer than the realization of the dream.

0: Spirit of God, Matthew 4, led Jesus into the wilderness to be tempted of the devil. Yet the Bible says Jesus was without sin. So being tempted is not equal to sinning. Sinning is yielding to the temptation, not having the temptation. Okay? We all face temptations. Okay? That's not a sin. It's the yielding that makes a sin. Let me tell you something about temptation, and that is temptation and testing are often simultaneous events. In other words, it's the same event being both at the same time. While God is trying to develop us, Satan is trying to deceive us, and it's about the same thing. That's why sometimes you're caught between, is this God or is this the devil? You see, because many times you're caught because it's the same event. The Spirit of God led Jesus into the wilderness to be tempted of the devil. So the Spirit of God sent him there, and God knows why he's being sent there. The devil's going to try to test him there. So in the same spot, he got both working. And that's where the confusion is. Is this God or is it the devil? Is this God or is this the devil? Is this real or is this Memorex? What is this? Because it's happening with the same event. You get car dealerships and they show you, they'll crash a car to show you how sturdy a car is. Look how sturdy this car is. Or they'll slam the door and say, this car is strong. The opposition will do the same thing and show you how weak the car is. And it's the same car. Because temptations and testing for development often occur, not always, but often occur at the very same time. So the Lord is with Joseph. The Lord sent him to Pharaoh's house, and he runs into Mrs. Potiphar. We're told in the end of verse 6, now Joseph was handsome in form and appearance, which means this passage can't apply to most of the men here. Notice I said most. He was handsome in form, muscular. Six pack, ripped. He's a beast. So he's handsome in form and in face. Eye candy. Easy to look at. He had it going on. It came about after these events that his master's wife looked with desire at Joseph, verse 7 says, and said, lie with me. This is not a subtle sister. Sister is getting to the point. But verse 8 says, he refused and said to his master's wife, behold, with me here, my master does not concern himself with anything in the house, and he has put all things that he owns in my charge. And now he gives the zinger. There is no one greater in this house than I, and he has withheld nothing from me except you because you are his wife. How then could I do this great evil and sin against God? He has now been solicited by Mrs. Potiphar. He's been solicited for a sexual relationship. She's come right out and said it. Verse 10 says, and she came to him day after day. So she's not going to leave him alone. And there's no place he can go because he works there. So he can't go. I mean, he's going to run into it at the water cooler. And they're going to run into it at the office. He can't go nowhere. This is his job. And she's after him day after day after day after day to seduce him. He's being solicited. He's being tempted. And the temptation will not go away.
1: That happens to all of us in one way or another. But all temptations have something in common. And Dr. Evans will tell us more about that in just a moment. Before he does, though, I want to tell you about a pair of resources designed to encourage anyone who's wondering why life hasn't unfolded the way they expected. The centerpiece is Tony's current 9-message series, Joseph, Detours to Destiny. 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
3: Of course, we live in a world today where, in addition to our natural flesh, we have everything appealing to it. Here it's a sexual thing, but it could be anything that wants to hold you hostage and reel you in. He's tempted. But Joseph says no. And there are two reasons we say no to temptation when we do. One is fear of consequences. That's the negative reason. We don't want the reprisal that could take place. Joseph knew that everything had been placed under his hand, and he knew that could be jeopardized here. But then he gives the positive reason and the dominant reason. He gives it at the end of verse 9. He says, "How then could I do this great evil and sin against God?" The reason we sin more is because we love God less. We will say to one another regularly, "You shouldn't do that, you shouldn't do that, that sin, that sin." We may know it. We may not even want to do it, and we keep doing it. But the issue is, am I growing my love for God, therefore lessening my life for sin, or am I lessening my love for God so that I'm growing my response to sin? One of the ways you know your love for God is growing is that your hatred for sin is increasing, and how bad you feel when you let him down. When you've disappointed God, and when that feeling goes away, it's because love has been diminished. People who love God hate sin and hurt when they do it. People who don't love God get over the hump. Joseph didn't sin because he valued his relationship. He did not want to displease God. He did not want to unravel the God who had brought him to this place of blessing, even as a slave. And one of the reasons God allows detours to become extended is development has not occurred enough for us to choose him over the most enticing things in our lives. When we choose him, it shows that we have grown in our love for him. Even the thing that calls our name the most. Abraham, give me your son Isaac, the one you love the most. That's not easy. It makes me think of the guy who was on a diet, and he was dieting and certain things he wasn't supposed to eat. Yet he came to work this day with a whole bag of donuts. They ask him at work, weren't you on a diet? He said, "Yes." "Well, why you got those donuts?" Well, it says, "On my way to work here, I had to take another route, and I saw I was going to pass a donut shop. And I said, 'Lord, if you don't want me to get donuts, then I need you to make sure that there's no parking place in front of the donut shop.' So after 8 times around the block, I came across a parking space at the donut shop." Here's what you need to know about Satan, and this is true for everybody here. A good coach studies the game film of the opposing team. They're constantly looking at the idiosyncrasies, the tweaks, the techniques, the patterns, the tendencies of the opposing team so that they can exploit them when their game is to be played. Well, Satan has seen all of our game film. He knows where our weak spots lie and what we're most susceptible to, and he makes arrangements to sabotage situations we're in, even if it's in the will of God, to use them to exploit them for his purposes. Because he knows our game film. He knows our history, our background, our propensities, our potential, the things that we react to, respond to, the things that we're oriented to, and he seeks to exploit them. But he said, no, I can't do this. And it's because of God. Because God was real for him, even in a trial. But you usually don't get that in a trial. You get that because you had it on your way to the trial. Because you were cultivating the spiritual depth. And so if you're in this situation of a temptation, the thing is to cultivate this relationship with God so that you love him more, so that you hate that more, even if it's something that is appealing. Well, she accuses him of rape. Verse 12, she caught him by the garment, saying, lie with me. And he left his garment in her hand and fled and went outside. And when she saw he had left his garment, she called to the men of the household and said, see, he brought this Hebrew to make sport of me. He came in, I screamed, and he left his garment. Now, here's his situation. He's in a no-win deal. He can't win this one. He's been accused of rape. Nobody saw it. And she got the material in her hand to prove it. And she the boss's wife. He can't win this one. Anybody in there ever had anybody lie on you? And they win. Because nothing you can say can get you out of this one. No appeal you can make. Because she's got the evidence, even though she's the liar. She can prove that you tried to rape me. I can prove it. Her husband comes home. And when her husband comes home, she speaks to him. Verse 17, then she spoke to him with these words, the Hebrew slave who you brought to us came into me and made sport of me. And I raised my voice and screamed. He left his garment beside me and fled outside. Now, when his master heard these words from his wife, which he spoke to him, saying, this is what your slave did to me, his anger burned. So Joseph's master took him and put him in jail. That's called a pink slip. He's fired. But remember, Joe is on a detour. He's on a detour to destiny. And detours involve negative experiences that God either creates or lets somebody else create. Therefore, don't mistake the hand of God for the hand of man. Because God was letting the lie of a woman move Joseph to the next layer of his destiny. So you're on a road, you're on a turn, or you will be. That's because God loves you enough to take you somewhere and develop you till you get there. You can prolong the detour, but you don't have to prolong it if you will draw near to him in the midst of it, say no to that which breaks his heart, and yes to that which brings his heart joy. Confess any failure you had yesterday. You can't change yesterday, but if you start today, you can move toward a better tomorrow.
0: 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The shortest distance between two points may be a straight line, but when God takes us on a tangent, we need to recognize what He's doing and why. Dr. Evans unwraps that for us on Monday, but right now he's back with this final illustration for today.
3: In closing, have you ever been to a real pizzeria? I'm talking about one run by the Italians. I ain't talking about the fake pizza. I'm talking about the real deal. You know what they do? They take a wad of dough and then abuse it. They slam it down. Bam! They take a rolling pin and mash it. They flatten it. Now, they done already thrown it down. Now, they gonna flatten it out. They take it on their finger and spin it in the air. Come on now, I want the good stuff. I want the sausage and the pepperoni and the cheese and the sauce and the tomatoes. I want the good stuff. But if you're eating a pizza, you can't get the good stuff until the dough has been made ready to receive it. See, you can't just put the good stuff until the dough has been slammed, flattened, and spun. But after it's been slammed, flattened, and spun, now you've positioned it to receive the pepperoni and the sausage and the cheese and the sauce. I know you all want the good stuff. You want to arrive to destiny, and we're going to get to the good stuff. But before we get to the good stuff, God's got some preparation He needs to make. And that may include some slamming and some flattening and some spinning. But what He's doing is getting you ready for the sausage, pepperoni, cheese, and sauce. He's getting you ready for the good stuff by creating the situation that prepares you to receive it.

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2: Welcome to Turning Point Weekend Edition. It's the focus of our most treasured songs and hymns, the greatness of God. Today, Dr. David Jeremiah takes us to the book of Job to illustrate how God demonstrates his greatness. To share today's message, How Big Is Your God? Here's David.
3: One of the reasons we practice worship is that we never lose sight of God's majesty and the magnificent nature of who God is. In the book of Job, there is an interaction between Job and God, a discussion, a presentation about the magnificence of God. It's a wonderful text, and it's a reminder to us that when we have problems, when they seem big, our God is always bigger. We trust Him. He's able to do above and beyond all that we can ask or think. All of this on the weekend edition of Turning Point, coming up right now. So we began this message today. I want to ask you this question. What kind of God do you have? That's especially important in the days in which we live. It isn't that God changes sizes, but it is that we, in our appreciation of God, have either a high view of God or a very low view of God. I don't know about the rest of you, but in the world in which I live today, I need a big God. I don't need a puny little wimp of a God. I need a God who is able to do above and beyond all that I can ever ask or think. While I don't necessarily agree with Elihu's approach to Job's friends and to Job, and while he is a little bit arrogant, I do appreciate the fact that as I read the words of Elihu, if he had been that day preaching in the Princeton Chapel, I think Robert Dick Wilson would have said to him, Elihu, you have a big God. You're a big Godder. As we begin this lesson in the 34th chapter, Elihu begins with a plea to those who are going to listen to him that they pay attention. He's going to begin immediately by talking to the three men who've already addressed Job, Eliphaz, Bildad, and Zophar. So in the first four verses we read, Elihu further answered and said, hear my words, you wise men. Give ear to me, you who have knowledge, for the ear tests words as the palate tastes food. Let us know among ourselves what is good. As we listen to Elihu, we can pick up a little of his arrogance. He commends himself sort of in a backhanded way. He tells those who are listening to him teach that they're wise and great in understanding. I mean, what kind of man does that make him? He's the teacher of the wise and the understanding. Even goes so far as to say, if you listen carefully, you'll notice that my words are as tasty as a good morsel of food. Yes, he did have a bit of an edge to him, a little bit of arrogance, but he's going to do something in his address to these men and to Job that is very valuable. He's going to defend God's justice, and he's going to encourage Job to look to God with the eye of faith. The first question that he wants to answer for Job and for all of us is this. It's a question you've asked, perhaps not in these terms. And here's the question. Is the God we serve a just God? Perhaps if I rephrased it like this, it would help. Is the God we serve a fair God? Is God fair? Earlier in his discussions with the three men who had come to help him, Job had denied the justice of God. In fact, here in verse 5, Elihu even reminds Job of that. He says, for Job has said, I am righteous, and God has taken away my justice. Earlier in the book, back for instance in chapter 19, verses 6 and 7, Job cried aloud, there is no justice. In chapter 27, verse 2, he said, God has taken away my justice. Job felt that he had been treated as a sinner when he wasn't a sinner. and that God wouldn't give him an opportunity even to explain himself, which he did not understand. And Job believed the only way he can reconcile what was going on in his life and the absence of any word from God was that God had just not treated him fairly. Please remember, friends, we look at this book from the perspective of the first two chapters. We know about the deal that Satan made with God concerning Job, but Job doesn't know that. He's never been told what's going on. He knows he's lived a life of integrity. He's not violated his relationship with Almighty God, but all of these bad things have happened to him. He's lost his family. He's lost his wealth. He's lost the admiration of his wife, and his friends trash him. And all of his days, he sits on an ash heap outside of the city with boils from the top of his head to the sole of his feet. And all this is going on, and nobody says, Job, let me explain to you what's happening in your life. Not a word. Remember, from chapter 2 until the end of the book, not a word from God. So Job figures, you know what? This isn't fair. That's what I'd be thinking, probably, wouldn't you? This is not fair. God, I've done everything you've told me to do. I've lived up to your standard. I've been a good husband, a good father, raised a bunch of good kids. And look at what's happened to me. It's not fair. God, you are not just. And Elihu says, let me help you with that, Job. Let me defend the justice of God. And in this chapter, he begins by presenting three arguments in defense of God's judgment. First of all, verses 10 through 15, he tells Job this, and Job's friends, he says to them, if God is not just, he is not God. If God is not just, he is not God. Look at verse 10, chapter 34. Therefore, listen to me, you men of understanding. Far be it from God to do wickedness and from the Almighty to commit iniquity. Verse 12, surely God will never do wickedly, nor will the Almighty pervert justice. Do you remember back in the book of Genesis when Abraham was pleading for Lot, pleading for Sodom and Gomorrah? In chapter 18 of Genesis, verse 25, he made this statement. He said, shall not the judge of all the earth do right? Absolutely. Warren Wiersbe writes that if God is truly God, then he is perfect. And if he is perfect, he cannot do wrong. An unjust God, said Wiersbe, is as unthinkable as a square circle or a round triangle. God is always true to his righteous character, and he can never act in contradiction to it. 31 times in the book of Job, God is called the Almighty. And the possibility that the Almighty God of the universe could do wrong and deny Job the justice that he deserved, it's just not possible in the realm of Elihu's thinking. So he says, first of all, you guys, let me tell you what I know. If you say God is not just, if God is unjust, he can't be God. For us, if you think God is unfair, let me just put you straight. If you think God is unfair, then you don't have a God, because an unfair God is no God at all. Then he goes on to say, now let me say something else about this matter of the justice of God. If God is not just, he cannot be God. And secondly, if God is not just, he can't even govern. Verse 16, he says, if you have understanding, hear this. Listen to the sound of my words. Should one who hates justice govern? Do you want an unjust governor in this world? Of course not. We've dealt with that in the past, maybe some of it even now. But you don't want an unjust God in heaven. And what Job and his friends are being told by Elihu is this: don't say that the problem you have is that God is unjust, because if he's not a just God, first of all, he can't even be God. And if he could be God and he were unjust, he couldn't govern. Elihu shifts his attention away from Job's three friends now. And we know this because the Hebrew words are in the singular instead of the plural. And he says to Job, Job, if God who rules the world is unjust, there would be no order, no harmony, and everything would just fall apart. So get rid of that idea. You don't have an unjust God. If he were unjust, he couldn't be God. And if he were unjust and he were God, he couldn't govern. So there's two things you need to remember. And then finally, he says to him, beginning in verse 21 of chapter 34, if God is unjust, then he's not good. He says, you say that God is unjust. If that is true, it's got to be one of two things. He's unjust because He cannot see what's going on, so he doesn't know what to do. Or he sees what's going on, and for some reason he doesn't choose to tell us. He does something that doesn't seem like it should be done. Now, here's the problem. You see, in our realm today, a human judge hears a case, and because of his human limitations, he makes the best decision that he can. And let's face it, sometimes he's wrong. But Job wanted to present his case before God, and God wouldn't let Job come. But the honest problem is this: what could Job contribute to God's knowledge of his case? Because God already knew everything anyway. Job says, let me have a moment with God so I can tell him what's going on. Hello? God already knows what's going on. He's the perfect judge. And notice in this text, it tells us why he's such a perfect judge. First of all, he sees everything. Verses 21 and 22, his eyes are on the ways of man and he sees all his steps. There's no darkness nor shadow of death where the workers of iniquity may hide themselves. Elihu says, you know, don't think about sneaking up on God with some new information. God sees everything. Not only that, God knows everything. Notice verse 23. For he need not further consider a man that he should go before God in judgment. He breaks in pieces mighty men without inquiry, sets others in their place. Therefore, he knows their works and overthrows them in their might, and they are crushed. When God puts a man on trial, listen to me carefully, he never has to cross-examine him. When God puts a man on trial, he already knows what is in man. He's not obligated to conduct an inquiry. He doesn't have to go gather more information. God's knowledge is not skewed like man's. He judges with perfect wisdom and knowledge. He knows us as we are. He knows us better than we know ourselves. Psalm 139 puts it this way: O Lord, you have searched me and known me. You know my sitting down and my rising up. You understand my thought while it's afar off. You comprehend my path and my lying down. You are acquainted with all my ways. There is not a word on my tongue, O Lord, that you know it altogether. You say, well, Pastor Jeremiah, that's pretty good information to know about old Job. It's pretty good information for us to know about ourselves. While we may not be in Job's situation, we are all one of these days, one way or the other, going to stand before the judge of all the earth. Now, let me just explain to you what I mean by that. If you're not a Christian here today, if you've never accepted Jesus Christ as your Savior, at the end of time on this earth, you will stand before God at what they call the white throne judgment. It's a fearful, awful moment when it is too late for you to become a Christian, and the judgment is simply the passing of the sentence of eternal death upon your soul. For you will live forever outside of the presence of God. Well, you say, Pastor, I sure am glad I'm a Christian. I don't have to worry about that. Amen. Me too. But there's another judgment in the Bible, and some of you know about it. It's called the Bema Seat, or the judgment seat of Christ. That judgment occurs right after the rapture. And when you come before that judgment, you're a Christian. Your sin's already dealt with. You won't have to deal with your sin. But the Bible says we're going to stand before the Lord and give an account of the things we have done in the flesh since we have been Christians. Now, not our sins, but our service. Have we served the Lord? Have we honored him with the gifts that he has given us? Sometimes I think this, and maybe you think this too. I've tried to serve the Lord the best I can, but knowing what I know about the deception of the human heart, sometimes I wonder if I've ever done anything for God with a totally pure and undiluted motive. Have you ever had that thought? Because even in our best moments when we're serving God, sometimes we have a personal agenda. Sometimes we have a hidden motive. The Bible says when we stand before God someday, and he's going to look at all the things we've done, he will not only see the work we have done, but he will see the reason why we have done what we have done. And that ought to drive us to our knees more than it does. God sees everything, and he knows everything. And the Bible says he judges everything. Verse 26, he strikes them as wicked men in the open sight of others because they turn back on him. They would not consider any of his ways. Since God sees the depths of the heart and understands the thoughts of the mind, we cannot say that God is unjust when he judges us. He knows us more than we know ourselves. And he holds the whole world in his hands. And since all of these things are true, Elihu wants to know how Job can feel justified in continuing to question God and demand that God give an account for his actions. You don't go to the most powerful one in the world and make any demands about anything. And he says to Job, you need to remember, my friend, that the God you are questioning knows everything there is to know about you. Are you a man of integrity? Yes. Have you cursed God and asked to die? No. But in between those two things, there's a lot of room for Job to give an account. Not only does God judge everything, but he controls everything. Listen to this, verse 31. For has anyone said to God, I have borne chastening, I will offend no more. Teach me what I do not see. If I have done iniquity, I will do no more. Should he repay according to your terms? Just because you disavow it, you must choose and not I. Therefore, speak what you know. Now, that's kind of a convoluted paragraph, but let me tell you what it means. In the words of Ray Stedman, who wrote about it, he said this, God's decisions cannot be questioned because he is absolute sovereign over individuals and nations, and he accepts no substitutes for righteousness. People sometimes want to come to God and on their own terms and invent their own salvation. They say, I promise I'll be a better person. I promise to reform. But reform is not what God wants from us. Our Lord is not in the business of reforming people. He's in the business of renewing people. He doesn't want to make us better. He wants to make us new. He doesn't want to take the old us and clean it up. He wants to make a new us. He wants to make us born again. God desires our repentance and our relationship, not our reform. It's not enough to say to God, I'm guilty, but I'll try not to do that again. What God demands of us is unconditional surrender, completely giving up the right to run our own lives. This is what God seeks from us, and he will not accept any other basis for a relationship with him. You cannot change God's mind about what he has declared in his word. So we have here a denial of the justice of God, a defense of the justice of God, and then in the 35th chapter, we have a description of the justice of God. And I'm just going to cover this quickly so you can just put it in your notes and you can think about it later. But this is incredible theology, incredible truth. Number one, God's justice is not affected by our words. Verses 1 through 3, chapter 35. Moreover, Elihu answered and said, do you think this is right? Do you say my righteousness is more than God's? For you say, what advantage will it be to you? What profit shall I have more than if I had sinned? And once again, Elihu is instructing Job. And he's actually saying to Job that no matter what he may have said or not have said, it doesn't make any difference to the character of God. Listen to me. God's justice is not affected by our words. God is just because it's his nature to be just. He is just whether my words match up to that or not. I can say anything I want, and it has no impact at all on the justice of God because his justice is who he is. It's a part of his character. It's a part of his nature. You do not have, nor do I have, the power with the words of my mouth to change the nature of God. That's what Elihu was saying to Job. Job apparently thought if he said God was unjust, he'd get a hearing. God isn't going to be affected by what you say. Number two, God isn't affected by our works. In verses 4 through 8, I will answer you and your companions with you. Look to the heavens and see, and behold the clouds, they are higher than you. If you sin, what do you accomplish against him? Or if your transgressions are multiplied, what do you do to him? If you are righteous, what do you give him? Or what does he receive from your hand? Your wickedness affects a man such as you, and your righteousness a son of man. Elihu says, Job, why don't you just look up in heaven for a moment? You see how far the clouds are up there and how far they are above where we are? That's how far God is from you. Job, do you actually think that something you do can change who God is? Do you think that by your rebellion, you can make God different? Do you think by your righteousness, you can make him different? Elihu is not saying that good works do not have merit. He is saying that our works, whether they're good or evil, cannot change the nature of God. God cannot change for the better because he's perfect, and he cannot change for the worse because he's holy. So do what you do, say what you say. You'll have to deal with it, but it doesn't have anything to do with who God is. Don't say God is unfair, because if he's unfair, he can't be God. And you can say it, but it doesn't make any difference. Every time I preach the gospel, someone will say to me, Well, Pastor Jeremiah, I just need you to know, I just don't happen to believe that. And I've gotten bold here lately and said, you know what? You may not believe it, but that doesn't make it untrue. We sort of have the idea that, well, if I don't believe it, then I don't have to believe it. Well, it's true whether you believe it or not. And if you don't understand that now, there will come a day when you will understand it very clearly. The truth is the truth whether we believe it or not. God is just whether we accept it or not. It makes no difference what we do or what we say. God is who he is, and he's not changeable. He is the immutable, unchanging God of the universe. God's justice is not affected by our words or our works, and it's not affected by our ways. Notice verses 9 and 10. Because of the multitude of oppressions, they cry out. They cry out for help because of the arm of the mighty. But no one says, where is God my maker who gives songs in the night? And the second question he asks is the God we serve a great God? Because you see, Job, in his questioning about what's happening in his own life, has come to the conclusion that either God is unjust and won't help him, or God is just maybe not able to help him. So Elihu's going to help him understand the greatness of God. Now, I've chosen some passages, and I'm going to give you the key verses, and you can write those down in your notes, and then I'm going to read just two passages, and then we're going to be finished. The God we serve is a great God. How do we know that? Job 36, 26. Behold, God is great, and we do not know him. The theme of this section is that God is great and that his ways are beyond our understanding. He is omnipotent. He is eternal. He is all-wise. We human beings divide knowledge into categories and theories, but God, who spreads the clouds out like a blanket, holds lightning bolts in his hands, he shatters our categories and he confounds our theories. What is there about God that is great? First of all, the mind of God is great. Job 36, 5, behold, God is mighty, but despises no one. He is mighty in strength of understanding. Job 36, 22, who teaches God? Job 37, 16, he is perfect in knowledge. The Lord is great in understanding. His knowledge is infallible. Therefore, anything that deviates from what he says is false. We should never start with our thoughts, our opinions, our feelings. We must always start with the mind of God. Not only that, but the mercy of God is great. Job 36, 6, he does not preserve the life of the wicked, but gives justice to the oppressed. Job 36, 15, he delivers the poor in their affliction and opens their ears in oppression. Have you ever had the Lord use oppression to get your attention and open your ear? That's what he does sometimes. He brings things into our lives so that we'll start listening to him. We get pretty hard-headed sometimes, and God has to get our attention. The mind of God is great. The mercy of God is great. Notice, thirdly, the might of God is great. Chapter 36, verse 5, behold, God is mighty. Chapter 37, verse 5, he does great things which we cannot comprehend. And that's what Elihu was saying. The God we serve is great. His mind is great. His mercy is great. His might is great. And finally, his majesty is great. Notice, verse 4, chapter 37, he thunders with his majestic voice. Verse 22, with God is awesome majesty. Leave it up to a child's book to help us grab this. Title of the book is the blue whale the biggest thing there is? And it was written by Robert Wells, who takes us from a size we can grasp to one that we can't. Let this truth get in your heart as we close. Here's what Robert Wells wrote in this children's book. The largest animal on earth is the blue whale. Just the flippers on its tail are bigger than most animals on the earth. But a blue whale isn't anywhere near as big as a mountain. If you put 100 blue whales in a blue whale jar, you could put millions of blue whale jars inside a hollowed out Mount Everest. But Mount Everest isn't anywhere near as big as the earth. If you stacked 100 Mount Everest on top of one another, it would be just a whisker on the face of the earth. And the earth isn't anywhere as big as the sun. You could fit 1 million Earths inside the sun. But the sun, which is a medium-sized star, isn't anywhere near as big as a red supergiant star called Antares. 50 million of our suns could fit inside Antares. But Antares isn't anywhere near as big as the Milky Way galaxy. Billions of stars, including supergiants like Antares, as well as countless comets and asteroids, make up the Milky Way galaxy. But the Milky Way galaxy isn't anywhere near as big as the universe, and there are billions of other galaxies in the universe. And yet, filled with billions of galaxies, the universe looks almost empty. The distances from one galaxy to another are so far beyond our comprehension and imagination, we do not know how to explain it. And the creator of it all is God, who with a word spoke it all into being, who is present everywhere in this universe and beyond, and who upholds it all with his mighty power. How great is our God, and greatly to be praised. And I ask you again today, my friends, is a God that great able to help you with your stuff right now? Is he? You see, what we do when we get in a situation like we're in, we start focusing on our stuff, and we get our eyes off of God. You know, there's a great story in the Old Testament that happened in Kadesh Barnea when the spies were sent into the land. And, you know, the majority report came back and they said, man, we've looked at all these giants in here and we're like grasshoppers before them. We can't do this. But there were two dudes named Joshua and Caleb who came out of there and they said, we are well able to do this. Our God will help us. And the difference, let me just tell you what the difference was. The majority came out of Canaan and they saw their problems in relationship to themselves and the other giants. Joshua and Caleb came out and they saw the giants in comparison to God. So how do you get to where Joshua and Caleb were? You have to have a big God. You have to see God high and lifted up. You have to elevate God. He doesn't need to be improved upon. We just need to improve our ability to comprehend him. And when we see God in his holy, high, and lifted up, we look at our problems and we say, God, one day you spoke and the whole world came into being. I know my problem. It's really big to me right now, but it's nothing for you. So I want to ask you, God, to help me with my problem. And I know you are able to do it. That's what we need to come. We need to come with confidence that the God we serve is not taken by surprise by all the stuff we're going through. And he wants so desperately to have a relationship with you so that he can not only be your Savior and your God, but he can be your friend and your guide. My friend, I would not want to be alive on planet Earth today and not have a relationship with the great God of the universe. I am insufficient for these things, but I have a God who is able. And he is willing to come into your life, whoever you may be or wherever you may be, and make a difference that only God can make. So I worship him today, and I honor him today.
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4: Good morning. This is Way Truth Life Radio, your weather forecast. Today, we are going to see lots of sunshine, highs of about 83 degrees, just a few clouds here and there. And then tonight, mostly clear skies with a low of 62, 86 and sunny tomorrow for most of the day. But late afternoon and into the evening, we'll start to see some storms and some rain showers.

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1: Would you call yourself a bold Christian? I mean, someone who's winsome but out there and strong, and people know you're a real follower of Jesus? If you struggle with that, like I do, stay with me. 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
0: The Apostle Paul was in chains when he wrote 2 Timothy, and rather than using his final letter to complain or protect himself, he used it to pass the baton, calling Timothy to courage, boldness, and faithfulness. Today, Chip Ingram brings that message home with the conclusion of his lesson titled, Be Bold, Don't Be Ashamed. I'm Dave Drury with the weekend edition of Living on the Edge. 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Well, now here's Chip Ingram with his Bible open to 2 Timothy chapter 1, starting in verse 6, where Paul is sharing some important challenges with young Timothy.
1: Challenge number one is to be bold and fulfill your calling, from verses 6 and 7. He says, notice, for this reason. What reason? The reason of how much I love you, the reason for where I'm at, the reason for why we're here in God's calling. For this reason, I remind you to kindle afresh the gift of God, which is in you through the laying on of my hands. Why? For God has not given us a spirit of timidity, but of power and love and discipline. He's telling him, basically, Timothy, you've got what you need to make it. Can I ask you something? Can you in your mind's eye go back and tell me, when were you most passionate about following Jesus Christ? When was it that, man, I got to get up and I got to read. I got to share my faith. I got to care. We got new neighbors coming in. This matters. It matters more than I could miss an SEC game. I could miss an NFL game. I could miss a sale. This is who and what really matters. When was that? And if it's not right now, then here's the call. Fan it into flame. Just fan it into flame. God's not mad at you. He wants to help you. He's saying, of course you have fear. That's why I gave you my spirit. It overcomes that. The principle, we must constantly remind one another of powerful experiences in our past and the power given to us by his spirit. Sit around the table. When family comes over, just say, hey, what are the biggest miracles our family's ever experienced? What are your biggest moments with God? So you need to remember the God that answered those prayers, he's the same, right? Today, yesterday, forever. He's willing, he's open. But we need to come with expectation. We need to come with a sense of he's real and vital and wants to work and wants to bless and wants to use us. And I think the first place to do that, the aside to parents, is let's make our kids and grandkids our number one group that we disciple. We live in the psychological world, so what I mean by that is that what used to be biblical language has turned into therapeutic language. People don't sin, they're sick. Right? Or they have a syndrome or an ism. I major in psychology, undergraduate and graduate work, so I understand it. But here's what I'm saying is, sometimes we ought to use words like sin and guilt. False guilt's bad. True guilt means the Holy Spirit is putting in finger something specific about my life, my mouth, my behavior, my attitude that's wrong. And the agenda is not to make me feel, we're in a world where, I don't want to make you feel bad. There's times, guess what? God wants you to feel bad. Feeling really bad about doing something bad or thinking something bad or saying something bad is called remorse. And remorse leads to, wow, I'm sorry. And I'm sorry leads to repentance, a metanoia, change of mind, where you say, oh, Lord, you understand, all sin, it's not about the rules, it's about the relationship. Sin isn't fundamentally, you just crossed this line. Sin is, you hurt your Savior. You hurt your wife. You let your Heavenly Father down. You disappointed him. It's when it's just like, well, I'll try not to do that anymore. That's behavioralism. That's moralism. Sin is, I missed the mark of loving and caring, and something came out of my mouth, and it's wrong in me. I need to own it. And when I come and I own it and I ask God to forgive me, He forgives me and cleanses me of all my sin, and He fills my heart with peace. We spend our energy trying to get rid of our guilt. If it's false guilt and family of origin and go to a good therapist, a good Christian psychologist, hey, been there, done that, we all need some of that. But a lot of life is like, why did you say that? That's a hateful thought. That was bigoted. That was biased. That was insensitive. That was selfish. Those aren't psychological terms. By the way, everything I just said, I'm sure I've done all those in the last 48 hours. And I'm pretty convinced most of you have. But as long as we don't kill someone, we think, I haven't sinned a whole lot. Be interesting to go home and read your own Facebook and all the things you posted and ask yourself, how happy is God with that? Because we're going to learn, the Lord's bondservant must not be quarrelsome, but be kind to all. Challenge number two is don't be ashamed of your Lord. Look at verses 8 through 12. Therefore, do not be ashamed of the testimony of our Lord or me, his prisoner, but join with me in suffering for the gospel. How? In your own strength? No. According to the power of God. Why? Who saved us and called us with a holy calling. Based on what? Not according to our works, but according to his own purpose and grace, which was granted to us in Christ Jesus from all eternity, but now has been revealed by the appearing of our Savior, Christ Jesus. And then notice what he accomplished, who abolished death and brought life and immortality to light. How? Through this sacred deposit called the gospel, the good news, the work of Jesus. And so Paul says, don't be ashamed of your Lord. Why? Because of he's called us, because of what he's done. How can it's like someone, you know, you were in a $10 billion of debt and you decided to kill yourself. And so you're on the edge of the ledge and Jesus runs over and says, I just paid your bill and I rescued you. And then you go to a business meeting and I kind of want to introduce my friend Jesus, but you know, I'm a little ashamed of him. No, he saved my life. He paid my $10 billion bill. I got to tell everybody about him. If you don't keep remembering what Jesus has done for you, you'll be ashamed of him. And you'll care more about, in my case, what the person in the next seat on the airplane thinks. I'm thinking, this is ridiculous. And so I talk my way out of that. And then by God's grace, I think, you know, I have a spirit that's going to be bold. Okay, I'm going to open my lips, spirit. You need to get royal. And he does. And by the way, can I say too, just to help you guys out? I chicken out sometimes just like you. I get intimidated by people just like you. But what I find is when I am aware of what I've been called to, what I've been saved from, what God has done, the purpose, and that he's brought life and immortality, and then he's actually entrusted me, I'm sitting next to this person, or he's actually entrusted me with the only answer to this man's spiritual cancer. It's the gospel of Christ. And you know, the one thing I would say too, for some of you are thinking, oh, I probably need to really get a lot bolder. All your fears about how people will react, I'm just telling you, I think a lot of it is simply the enemy. Because I'm shocked at how open people are. We got a neighbor that when we moved in, they said, he's the bad neighbor. Boy, that's not nice. No, he's the bad neighbor. And they told me all these stories and well, you know, that was like setting my wife on fire. We're going to love the bad neighbor. And in the first couple years, he was the bad neighbor. You know? I mean,

0: you know, it was fire and brimstone, according to him. And if I walked into church, you know, it would cave in and there's no hope for me. And, you know, I just keep giving him the gospel. And for the first 10 years, can I tell you something? If I only had 10 years, I'd tell you the gospel doesn't work. Of course it works. But his need got him to where he was starting to think differently about life. And can I tell you, some of your relatives, some of your neighbors, some of your friends, some of your adult kids, some of your grandkids who've told you that they've left the faith and on, if someone would sit down and listen and have a cup of coffee and ask them questions for an hour or more and not try and preach at them, but really listen and care about them, they're hurting and they're afraid and their world's messed up. Don't be ashamed of your Lord. Join me in suffering. It's literally the idea of this word is, enter in with me. Let's lock arms and suffer together. It's like an invitation. The reason is to obey. To obey in light of what God has done for us. It's a beautiful, beautiful passage.
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0: Notice he says, for which I was appointed a preacher. In some older translations, it's called a herald. And it would be like if there was a king or a queen, it's someone who officially would, you know, and make an announcement on the behalf of royalty. And Paul says, all these things, don't be ashamed of our Lord. God assigned me to blow the trumpet and announce that the King of Kings and the Lord of Lords has come to this earth to save us and to forgive us and to take us with him, to be with him forever. And not only was I a preacher, but I was an apostle, one who is sent, and a teacher. And for this reason, I suffer these things. But he says, I'm not ashamed. Well, why, Paul? I mean, how come you're in a lot worse situation and you're not ashamed? He says, for I know. The word here is an experiential know. I know whom I've believed, and I'm convinced that he is able to protect what I've entrusted to him until that day. My life and my suffering and my hurt and my doubt and my uncertainty, and just like he's asked me to be faithful what he's entrusted to me, I can suffer because I know, I am convinced that I have given to him and he's able to protect that until that final day. Challenge number three to Timothy is don't be ashamed of his word. Verses 13 through 18. Hold on to the example of sound words, or literally it's the sound teaching, which you've heard from me in the faith and love which is in Christ Jesus. Protect through the Holy Spirit who dwells in us this treasure, this deposit which has been entrusted to you. You are aware of the fact that all who are in Asia turned away from me, among whom are Phygelius and Hermogenes. The Lord grant mercy to the household of Onesiphorus, for he often refreshed me and was not ashamed of my chains. But when he was in Rome, he eagerly searched for me and he found me. The Lord grant him to find mercy from the Lord on that day. And you know very well what services he rendered at Ephesus. And so the command is retain and guard the truth. Be loyal to Jesus, be loyal to his word. And there's certain things to be loyal to his word right now, just to be loyal to his word, to say, I believe that marriage is between a man and a woman. That's not dissing anyone else. We live in a free country and people can have whatever kind of relationship.

0: relationships they want to have. But as a follower of Jesus, to say that, you can be characterized as a hater and a bigot. Say it kindly. Say it lovingly. Give the theological basis for it. It's the Christ in the church. Marriage, by definition, has to have differences. It can't have sameness. It needs a male and a female. There needs to be a connection. There's multiple things to be true to God's word right now. And please hear the context. It's historic. There's certain times where the church has come together. The Apostles' Creed, it's very broad. It's very clear. And inside the Apostles' Creed, these things are true that we believe. Salvation by grace through faith. The virgin birth. The triunity of God. Deity of the Holy Spirit and the deity of Christ. The return of Christ. I mean, there's certain, the authority and veracity and the inspiration of the Word of God makes you look in some educational circles like, you know, you're just like three bricks short of a load. Your kids in secular universities now are made to feel like they are anti-intellectual, and if they don't believe certain things that are now accepted as the truth. And so my point is, are you ready? I'm going to say this as nicely as I can. Didn't plan on saying it, but I'm going to say it as nice as I can. Could we as the church stop whining and stop complaining and stop blaming and equip our kids so that they have answers for those kind of things and have the kind of relationship with them and model the kind of things where they would say, you know, the people are saying this and that, their life is a train wreck. And you know, grandma or grandpa, you know, you seem to be a little old fashioned. You're into that whole Bible stuff, but you know, like you got so many years together and you really love each other and you're really nice to me and your life is the kind of person I'd like to be. Guess what? It's called discipleship. That's what we can do. But don't hang back. Don't believe the lies that your adult kids or your teenagers or your grandkids don't want to hear from you. My son planted a church. He's about 10 years old. And when pastors are going through rough stuff, you go help your son. And so he was really tired and asked me if I'd fill in. I did a little four-part series for him. And I did something really basic, and then I hung around and talked with him, and I was just like, oh, I so want to help these young people. So I said, honey, what do you think if, like, I'm going to, in the message, there was two services, if I would say anyone, you know, I taught, this is what a Christian is. And I talked about being a Romans 12 Christian. Just a profile of a disciple from Paul. And just real simple, I said, if you would like to explore what it looks like to be a follower of Jesus, why don't you come to my house for the next 3 weeks, next three Sunday nights? And I said, honey, you think we could feed? He goes, Trip, I don't even know how many people. Is it going to be 5 people? Is it going to be 50 people? Okay, can I invite them? She said, yes. And so I did. And I didn't know. And so we had like 13 people show up. And all young people except two or three. I can't tell you. I mean, the first three talked about their church background, deconstruction, where they're living in. I thought I believed all these things. I'm not sure about this. I'm not sure about that. Next week, honest conversation, very small teaching, open, vulnerable. In the first week, one lady made a lordship decision. In the first week, another lady came to Christ. The two or three gals that were doing the deconstruction had never had a safe place. You know what they needed? They needed some old white guy and his wife who love each other to open their home and explain lovingly the most basic things in Scripture that most of you could do off the back of your hand. And then the 3 weeks got done, and I mean, people shared at such a level. And the third week I said, you know, no one has to, because I didn't know where they were coming from, but let's... Teresa, why don't you start, and I'll pray at the end if any of you would like to pray. Well, they pour out their heart. And then pretty soon, Chip, can I meet with you? I'm meeting with this guy. And then, Teresa, can I meet with you? And here's, you know what I want to tell you? Oh, my gosh. These young people are so hurting. And their first thing is that it's all about this, what about that? And they say this, and evolution that, and this is that. And you know what they need? They need someone to love them. Well, the 3 weeks got over, and everyone go, do we have to quit? And I thought, well, what do you want to do? So Teresa goes, why don't y'all come and we'll eat at our house? And she, you know, we had a cookout. And then they brought their mates or friends. And I've never seen two of them broke up with people that they were involved in that were unbelieving. I mean, bang, bang, bang, bang. They have just responded to God's word and made application, and their lives are radically changing. And we cry and hug one another. I didn't know these people 8 weeks ago. Paul says to Timothy, I love you, I'm for you, I care for you. Timothy, I want you to know that you got everything that you need, but your part, you got to fan into flame. You got to get passionate like in the early days, get super clear. And then can I tell you, don't you dare be ashamed of your Lord. Don't you dare be ashamed of his word. And you know what? Can I invite you into something? I like to invite you to suffer with me. Would you go arm in arm? As I go out, can we just, you know, realize they're going to call the play. They're going to give you the ball. You're going to grab the ball and you're going to tuck it. You're going to get break through the line. You're going to go about 8 yards, and a linebacker who's been waiting you and a free safety is going to knock your head off. They do it on purpose and pay him a lot of money to do that. And you know, spiritually, that's what God wants you to do. He goes, man, I got angels blocking. I got people prepared. You got the ball of the gospel. I want to give it to you, and I want you to break through, and I want you to get some yards for the kingdom, and I want to invite you to know that guess what? There's some spiritual linebackers that are going to say this or post that or say that or that, and you know what? You may find them asking you about, would you pray for this kidney problem that they can't figure out what's going on? And I'm really afraid. I'm afraid to die. And they don't have to respond great, because that's not your responsibility. You can't change them anyway, right? Outcomes are God's. But would you be bold? Don't be ashamed.
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0: Thanks, Dave. 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Can I ask you, do what it takes today to be bold for the Lord Jesus Christ. People are in desperate need, and regardless of the criticism that you may get, you'll never regret being bold for Jesus.
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0: my heart.
1: The Lord's Prayer in Matt Barr. My name is Jason, and I love this boldness that we see from Peter and John in Acts chapter 4, verse 20. They say this, "As for us, we cannot help speaking about what we have seen and heard." In other words, Jesus is alive, he is resurrected, and it is so powerful that nothing is going to stop them from speaking about this, and we can't help it. We have to testify to it.

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I'm Jason. So following God does not change your circumstances, but it does change how you get to deal with them, and that makes a huge difference. Bless.

0: I find it fascinating, albeit not really that surprising, the way that sometimes people will work really hard to explain away a miracle. My name is Jason, and researchers have suggested that maybe Jesus' miraculous feeding with the 5,000 with the fish, maybe that happened because of rare fish die-offs in the Sea of Galilee. And perhaps one of those did happen in Jesus' day, but here's the thing. Those fish would have been floating because they were dead and rotting. So in other words, if you were going to serve 5,000 hungry people and you served them dead fish, guess what? Those people would not have been very friendly toward Jesus after that. And here's the thing. Even if that explained the fish, I mean, what about the bread? You know, last I checked, loaves do not just wash up on shore. You know, sometimes we chase an explanation because miracles make us uncomfortable, right? Like, we want an explanation. We want to know how it happened. God, how did you do it? But maybe that's the whole point of a miracle, that it can't be explained by normal rules. I mean, if we could explain it completely, maybe it's not really much of a miracle. And here's the thing about the Gospels. They do not present Jesus as someone who just got lucky. He just got perfect timing. They present him as the creator, the one with authority over creation itself. So maybe we don't need to shrink God to fit inside our understanding. And I think it's okay to say, you know what? God did something that only God can do.
1: 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I'm going to read to you today one of my favorite verses from Psalm 86:11. It says, "Teach me your way, Lord, that I may rely on your faithfulness. Give me an undivided heart that I may fear your name." If there's one thing I pray on a daily basis, it's that God would keep my heart fully devoted to him. And I love that passage that says, "Give me an undivided heart that I may fear your name." So that's our prayer for you as well as you serve Jesus today. Once again, this is Pastor Aaron from State College Alliance. 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

I'm spending some time contemplating this question. My name is Jason, and the question is simple. How would my life change if I actually believed that every single time I breathed air in my lungs, like that breath itself, right here, right now, that is a gift from God?

You don't have to have it all figured out to take the next step. God meets you right where you are, and He's still writing something good in your story. 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
1: Good morning. This is Way Truth Life Radio, your weather forecast. Today, we are going to see lots of sunshine, highs of about 83 degrees, just a few clouds here and there. And then tonight, mostly clear skies with a low of 62, 86 and sunny tomorrow for most of the day. But late afternoon and into the evening, we'll start to see some storms and some rain showers.

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If I Got Jesus from Ben Fuller. My name is Jason, and I heard somebody share this recently. They said, when I wake up, I pray that God gets into my head before I do. And honestly, that is like, that's the most true thing I may have ever heard, or at least recently. I wish I

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You got to hear this from the late Billy Graham. My name is Jason, and he said this, that people are changed by the renewing of their minds. In other words, he says, you act the way you believe.

I need a peace that only heaven knows. Jesus, could you please just sit and cry with me till I can sing, till I can sing. It is well with my soul.

The guards came in the middle of the night. My name is Jason, and Adoniram Judson was asleep when soldiers burst through the door. They accused him of being a spy, and so they did what they do to spies. They tied him up. They dragged him away from his home in Burma. And so his hands at this point were bound, his family left behind, and then he pretty much just entered years of suffering that would test, I mean, just any believer. But years earlier, Judson had made a decision. He and his young wife, Anna, had left their comfort of America because they believed that God was calling them to bring the message of Jesus to the people of Burma. Now, not an easy mission, as we've seen. The language was difficult, and it took years of studying before he could even begin to translate scripture. And so, as you might imagine, a lot of people rejected this message. And then, of course, on top of that came this imprisonment. I mean, it was a dirty, filthy prison, iron shackles on his feet, little food, not good conditions. Well, while he was suffering, his wife, Anne, fought to keep him alive. I mean, she would walk miles. She would plead with officials. She did everything she could to secure his release. And then after years of hardship, illness took her life. And so now here he is in prison. His wife has passed, and he's devastated. And a lot of people would walk away. They would just give up on the mission. But Judson returned to the work that God called him to do. He continued translating the Bible into Burmese. And eventually, by the time of his death, thousands of people had actually come to Christ in life. And the Bible that he worked so hard to translate, it is still being used today. See, because God does not waste the faithfulness of his people.

He is that good, good father. It's Chris Tomlin. My name is Jason, and can I encourage you to pray and then simply trust in the power of God?

0: The moment the referee raised her hand, Kennedy Blades became an Olympian. My name is Jason, and she was an Olympic wrestler. And after she became the Olympic champion, you know, most athletes, what would they do? Talk about the years of training and discipline and sacrifice. But when a reporter asked her, hey, what changed over the last 3 years? Kennedy gave an unexpected answer. She said, I've gotten super close to Jesus. And she said basically that Jesus was the reason that she was able to accomplish something so big. And then in interview after interview, she kept saying the same thing. Jesus is everything to me. You see, this reminds me a little bit of King David in Psalm 63, that he did not just believe in God, like he longed for him. He said this, my soul thirsts for you. You know, she had an opportunity to talk about herself or talk about her success. And if it was just a one-off where she was talking about Jesus, you go, okay, that's nice. But she did it time in and time again. And I just think, like, imagine if the greatest thing that people noticed about you wasn't your success, but that you stayed close to Jesus. Because when he is your everything, your life is going to point others to the one who changes everything.
1: 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The Island Grove Camp Meeting in Mexico, Pennsylvania begins Sunday, August the 2nd and continues through Friday, August the 7th. 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Evening services will be held nightly at 7:30. You're invited to attend the 106th session of the Central Pennsylvania Bible Conference, August 2nd through the 7th at the Altoona Alliance Church, 3220 Pleasant Valley Boulevard in Altoona. 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
2: This is Radio for Christ-Centered Living. Good afternoon. Your weather forecast for the rest of the day today, still seeing mostly sunny skies, just a few clouds here and there, highs in the low to mid 80s. Tonight, there is a very slight chance for some scattered rain showers, otherwise partly cloudy skies and a low of 62. We'll start off the week tomorrow mostly sunny, a chance for some late afternoon and early evening thunderstorms, highs tomorrow in the mid to upper 80s.

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God's story in Ann Wilson. I'm Jason. Check this out from John Calvin. He says, there is not one blade of grass, there is no color in this world that is not intended to make us rejoice. That's a pretty cool perspective.

It is good to talk to other people about God. Definitely do that. But also talk to God about people, because there is power in prayer.

tables creak with laughter. Others hold quiet conversations no one else will ever hear. 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

weary long. Maybe this can take the burden off your shoulders a little bit. My name is Jason. I just want to let you know that it is not your job to convert anybody. It's not your job to save anybody or to convict anybody or even to convince anybody. Your job is to tell people, to do it lovingly, to do it graciously, to do it truthfully. But the convincing, the convicting, the converting, the saving, that is all the work of the Holy Spirit.

Whatever this year's headlines say, heaven already wrote the first line. Jesus reigns over your past, over your fears, over every unknown day on the calendar. The risen Christ still holds it all. Way Truth Life Radio,

The cards were already in her hands. My name is Jason, and I want to tell you about Alex Reads Tarot. That was her online name on TikTok, and she gained a really big following by, well, reading tarot cards and giving quote-unquote spiritual guidance to millions of viewers. And to many people, hey, this looked like insight and it looks like answers. But behind the popularity, Alex says she began to feel the sense of growing unease. The deeper that she went into the occult, the more she realized it was not bringing the peace that she was searching for. And so kind of rather suddenly, her story changed direction because she encountered Jesus. And she began to understand that the hope she needs is not found in cards or in these spiritual type practices. So she renounced the occult. She walked away from her tarot reading. And this, you know, in worldly standards is not a small decision. I mean, she left behind a major public identity, this platform that had helped to make her famous, well-known online. But today, Alex is sharing a different message, that Jesus is the one she chose to follow. And she says that real peace and truth and freedom were not found in the cards, but in Christ.

If my concern is whether God is on my side, I might be doing something wrong. My name is Jason, and the concern is not, is God on my side, but rather, am I on his side? Because that's the only side that matters.

0: I absolutely love that one. It's the latest from Tasha Layton. It's called Meet Me in the Valley. My name is Jason, and I am about to transform. I'm going to transform into a simple lunch. Hello. Yes, that's me. I am just that simple lunch. 5 little barley loaves and 2 fish. That's me. I'm the lunch. I'm not exactly a feed a crowd material. I figured that my big moment would be helping one hungry boy make it through the afternoon. And then he let go of me. But he placed me in Jesus' hands. And I'll admit it, I was a little nervous. I mean, there were thousands of people sitting on a hillside looking hungry, and I wanted to yell, I think you've got the wrong lunch. I'm just enough for a boy or two. But Jesus didn't look worried, not even for a second. He thanked his father, and he broke the bread, and somehow I just kept going. Piece after piece, fish after fish, basket after basket, 5,000 men, plus women and children, they all ate until they were completely satisfied. But here's my favorite part. When it was all over, there were 12 baskets of leftovers. Imagine that. I started as one little lunch and ended as leftovers. Maybe today you feel like you're not enough. Not enough talent. Not enough money or enough time. That's okay. God has never asked you to be enough. He just asks you to place what you have in his hands. Because take it from me, every little bit surrendered to Jesus has always been more than enough.
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Christ-Centered Living. Good afternoon. Your weather forecast for the rest of the day today, still seeing mostly sunny skies, just a few clouds here and there, highs in the low to mid 80s. Tonight, there is a very slight chance for some scattered rain showers, otherwise partly cloudy skies and a low of 62. We'll start off the week tomorrow mostly sunny, a chance for some late afternoon and early evening thunderstorms, highs tomorrow in the mid to upper 80s.

likes, logins, bank balances, they all grab our attention. But none of them hold us when life gets heavy. That's second-tier living. The good stuff comes first. Laughter that fills a room. A hug that lingers. The presence of God who calls you his own. What you stockpile won't last. What you share will. That's why we value you. 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

0: is a liar.
1: While the world says, be yourself, Jesus says something different. My name is Jason, and you know what Jesus says? It's be born again. See, only one of those things leads to lasting transformation.

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My name is Jason, and sometimes maybe the more important part of prayer is simply thanking God for what He has already given you.

0: The story of the Good Samaritan is one of the best-known parables in all of Scripture, but still it comes up short. My name is Jason, and let me explain. So the Good Samaritan, you know the story. All these people come by, and they don't help the one who is left beat up on the side of the road. And then the enemy comes up, or somebody who would have been considered an enemy. The Samaritan comes by, and he helps this man. He helps this man who had been beat up and took care of him. So, but here's where it comes up short. It comes up short in that it's simply a story, right? Jesus did not just say, hey, be kind, and here's the way to do it, and here's the way to live. Jesus did do those things. He did say, be kind. He did show us how to be a good neighbor, but he did more than just say it. See, if all it is words, it's a great story. It really is. That was a great story that Jesus told, true in every respect. But still, it comes up short. But what did Jesus do? He healed the blind. He healed the lame. He healed the leper. He raised Lazarus from the dead. And then he showed the ultimate kindness in giving his life for us. If he had just said it, it would have just been words. He didn't just say it. He lived it.
1: 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I'm going to read to you today one of my favorite verses from Psalm 86:11. It says, "Teach me your way, Lord, that I may rely on your faithfulness. Give me an undivided heart that I may fear your name." If there's one thing I pray on a daily basis, it's that God would keep my heart fully devoted to him. And I love that passage that says, "Give me an undivided heart that I may fear your name." So that's our prayer for you as well as you serve Jesus today. Once again, this is Pastor Aaron from State College Alliance. 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

If you're a good parent, you want to give your children a blessing. My name is Jason, but listen to this from Charles Spurgeon. He says, if you want to give your children a blessing when you die, be a blessing to them while you live. He said, if you would make your last words worth the hearing, let your whole life be worth the seeing. If

0: I learned my lesson the hard way, and I am not going to make that mistake again. My name is Jason, and if you're a parent, surely you've experienced the parenting by trial and error, and sometimes things work and sometimes things don't. but I had one of those more air moments. So not too long ago, my wife and I ordered a new vanity for our bathroom because we're vain. No, I'm kidding. hopefully we're not. But the old one, I don't know how old it was, 20, 30 years. I mean, it was old. And it was long overdue for a replacement. So the new one came, and it came in parts, and I had to assemble it. And my youngest asked if he could help me assemble it. And he's a little bit on the young side. And I thought the amount of time that it's going to take to do this project, I feel like it's probably going to take twice as long if I let him help. And so I spent a couple of days, 2-3 days, assembling this vanity. And so I felt bad, but I was like, I feel like it's the right decision to make. But shortly after that, we also ordered a new TV stand because ours was kind of nearing the end of its life, sagging and wearing out and all of the things. And so this time I was like, you know what? I'm going to proactively ask him to help me. It might take a little bit longer, but you know, it's going to be worth it. Well, boy, was I wrong. It did not take a little bit longer. In fact, I'm pretty sure that it went 50% faster, maybe not twice as fast, but like 50% faster with him helping. And so that was one of those moments where I'm like, you know what? You got to trust your kids a little bit more, but also just kind of like one of those things. It's like, you know what? Sometimes you just got to go out there. You got to step out on a limb and take that risk, even if it hadn't been faster. So it was certainly one of those things that would have been worth the risk. And so I learned my lesson. I learned my parenting lesson the hard way, but certainly I'm going to learn my lesson and not make that mistake again.
1: 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Good afternoon. Your weather forecast for the rest of the day today, still seeing mostly sunny skies, just a few clouds here and there, highs in the low to mid 80s. Tonight, there is a very slight chance for some scattered rain showers, otherwise partly cloudy skies and a low of 62. We'll start off the week tomorrow mostly sunny, a chance for some late afternoon and early evening thunderstorms, highs tomorrow in the mid to upper 80s.

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Maybe it's that one song that stopped you mid-scroll. 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

Maybe you've tuned into the station for the very first time because you're just feeling so empty. Or maybe you listen constantly because it helps fill you up. But right now, you could use something. You're feeling empty. I'm Melissa Stover. Can I share a little bit of encouragement from one of our favorite artists, Brandon Lake? He said, "Even when you feel empty, just know that God is pouring strength into you."

Maybe you or someone you love has said, God could never forgive me for doing that. I'm Melissa, and we all have parts of our past that we're not proud of. But maybe you're thinking that your past has something that is just absolutely unforgivable. Can I just offer up some hope and encouragement for you? This is from Insight Ministries. They said, if you're hearing this and feeling the weight of your own shameful past or stubborn, sinful ways, well, I invite you to come to the Savior. He is the only one perfectly qualified to judge and condemn you. But because of what his death accomplished, he's ready to forgive you and set you free. It's an invitation to freedom that requires your response. It's not automatic, but Jesus is there waiting to just cleanse you and make you whole.

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0: Hey, thank you so much for sharing some time with me. My name's Melissa Stover, and I pray that this music and the words that I speak just give you some hope, some encouragement, and shine some light in your life.
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0: God gives us all different gifts and talents and calls to serve him. I'm Melissa, and I think that God gave me the gift of gab to share his love on the radio. That's what he has called me to do. But if you're 7'3", what would that call be? I mean, if you were 7'3", you'd probably dream of a career in pro basketball. You know, not just for the love of the sport, but yeah, there's also some pretty good money and fame that comes along with it. And that was Jordan. In fact, even Shaq encouraged Jordan to play in the NBA. But Jordan said that God was calling him on a different path. As a police officer. So Jordan is now an official police officer in Texas. He uses his unique gifts and talents to serve and protect and comfort people every day.
1: Making well.

0: I got a question for you. I'm Melissa. Now, when is the last time that you rested? I mean, not just your body, but you rested your soul. Because maybe you're feeling exhausted and it's not because you didn't get enough sleep, but you just haven't spent enough time with God. There's a quiet moment with God that will refresh and recharge you in ways that, well, a good night's sleep never can. So if you've been feeling weary lately, how about just resting in God's presence? In fact, if you can, just do it right now.
1: And now, Community Calendar.
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5: This is Radio for Christ-Centered Living. Good afternoon. Your weather forecast for the rest of the day today. Still seeing mostly sunny skies, just a few clouds here and there. Highs in the low to mid 80s. Tonight, there is a very slight chance for some scattered rain showers. Otherwise, partly cloudy skies and a low of 62. We'll start off the week tomorrow mostly sunny. A chance for some late afternoon and early evening thunderstorms. Highs tomorrow in the mid to upper 80s.

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0: Hey, thank you so much for sharing some time with me. Now, your time is precious. The fact that you're here listening right now, I pray that this music lifts you up, it fills you with encouragement, it shines the hope of Jesus into your life.
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Hey, thanks for hanging out with me. I'm Melissa, and I got a question for you, just something to think about. Like, when you're walking humbly with Jesus, does that mean that you and I are not supposed to care about ourselves at all? I was reading something from Our Daily Bread. They offered some insight on this, and I thought I'd share it with you. They said, Paul encourages believers in Jesus to humbly value others above themselves. And that's from Philippians 2:3. It's to have the mind of Christ and to look to the interests of others, but this doesn't mean to forget your own needs in an unhealthy way. If you've been

0: Stephanie. Thanks for hanging out. I'm Melissa, and maybe you're going to be taking vacation soon. Summer is when we always take vacation, right? But can I just offer up this little helpful tip? Doesn't matter what time of the year you take your vacation, but if you're going to the airport, or even if you're just going to the mall, this can matter too. Hey, snap a picture of where you parked, because I saw a statistic that we spend 175 million hours each year looking for our cars. And for the airport, yes, that was me and my daughter. We could not remember where we parked. It's frustrating. It's embarrassing when you can't remember where you parked. So just snap a picture of where you put the car so that when you get back from vacation, you remember.
1: 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I'm going to read to you today one of my favorite verses from Psalm 86:11. It says, "Teach me your way, Lord, that I may rely on your faithfulness. Give me an undivided heart that I may fear your name." If there's one thing I pray on a daily basis, it's that God would keep my heart fully devoted to him. And I love that passage that says, "Give me an undivided heart that I may fear your name." So that's our prayer for you as well as you serve Jesus today. Once again, this is Pastor Aaron from State College Alliance. 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

Okay, some call it doom scrolling, but I prefer to call it joy scrolling. How about joy scrolling to some social media pages that remind you that you are loved by your Heavenly Father? And also remind you that it's okay to laugh every now and then. Yeah, my name's Melissa Stover, and I'm on Instagram, I'm on TikTok, I'm on Facebook, and I love to share a reminder every single day of how much you are loved by your Heavenly Father. And yeah, I love to share something that'll make you laugh out loud. And feel free to share it with your friends too. So look for me on Instagram. It's melissa.on.air. On TikTok and Facebook, it's On Air with Melissa Stover. Hey, do some joy scrolling and scroll on over and say hi.

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1: Some days, you just need a redo, a reset, a little reminder of who you are and whose you are. 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So if you've been reminded today, maybe it's time to

0: Hey, thanks for hanging out. I'm Melissa, and sometimes making a change in life. Well, it includes an important decision, but it's not necessarily a huge decision, but maybe just a small one, a small change that you can make each day that you can really actually stick with. One small daily choice that you can really make and commit to. Maybe it's just as simple as planning your day out ahead of time, or just exercising each day, or just unplugging from your phone every now and then. Think about it. Make one small change and actually stick to it. And your future self may really thank you.
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1: This is Radio for Christ-Centered Living. Good afternoon. Your weather forecast for the rest of the day today. Still seeing mostly sunny skies, just a few clouds here and there. Highs in the low to mid 80s. Tonight, there is a very slight chance for some scattered rain showers. Otherwise, partly cloudy skies and a low of 62. We'll start off the week tomorrow mostly sunny. A chance for some late afternoon and early evening thunderstorms. Highs tomorrow in the mid to upper 80s.

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One kind word, one right step, one moment of peace. 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

Maybe it's happened. You felt it, that sting of rejection. Yeah, I'm Melissa and I've been there. And maybe that's you right now. Can I just offer up some great advice from Lisa Turkhurst? She pointed out, yeah, there is more to you than the part of you that was rejected. There is so much more, so much more.

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It's always good to challenge yourself, right? And maybe you'd love to just challenge yourself to change the world, but you don't know how. Well, how about just challenging yourself to make a difference in one person? Maybe just, you know, make it a little bit easier, but know that it matters. I mean, think about it. Every day, just challenge yourself to be a blessing to one person. Maybe send a text or say a prayer. Just let someone know that you're thinking of them. That small kindness that you're challenging yourself to do, that can make a huge difference in someone.

ever notice how you hear exactly what you need, exactly when you need it? The message that stops you mid-worry, the truth that catches you mid-doubt, the reminder that finds you right where you are. That's not coincidence. That's God using Way Truth Life Radio and you. 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Someone who needs what you needed when those words found you. You're part of perfect timing. 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

0: just invite you to be that one person? I'm Melissa Stover. Just think about it. It just takes one person. And maybe it's a family member, maybe a mom or a dad or a child even, or a grandparent, just one praying family member that can shift the attitude of that entire household. It can also break chains. It can plant seeds of faith that can end up transforming the entire family. Maybe you could be that one person.
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Hey, thanks for hanging out. I'm Melissa. And have you ever caught yourself just thinking life will be better when? Like when the kids get older or when work slows down or that job is finished? You spend so much time waiting for the next big thing that you miss seeing God in those ordinary moments. Well, God is with you in those small, ordinary moments, whether it's mowing the lawn or cooking, cleaning, just sitting at the dinner table. Ordinary moments where daily life is lived. That's where God is too. Okay, so maybe things right now aren't glamorous or big, but it's exactly where God wants to meet you. Don't miss the beauty and the grace in the small moments because you're so busy waiting for the big ones.

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Hey, thanks for hanging out with me. I'm Melissa Stover, and I saw something that just made me go, wow, I thought I'd share this with you. It turns out that of all the Bibles that are printed regularly in the world, well, the largest Bible factory in the world is actually in China, which is an officially atheist country. Yeah, but they print about 1 million Bibles per month in China. And I just love to invite you to just, well, pray for the people who are printing those Bibles in China. Pray that they may come to know God, and pray for all the missionaries who are risking their lives to share His word. I know several missionaries who have spent time in China. John and his family, my cousin Terry, they risked their lives to bring God's word

0: 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Let's just pray. Pray that God does beautiful things.
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2: Listener-supported Way Truth Life Radio, your forecast for this evening. Partly cloudy skies. There is a very slight chance for a little scattered rain shower. Lows tonight down to about 62 degrees. Tomorrow into the mid to upper 80s. Mostly sunny for most of the day, but late afternoon into the evening tomorrow, we could start to see some storms roll through. Rain showers could last really for a couple of days.

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As we begin this evening's Refresh, Jaden Lavick, Be Thou My Vision. My name is Tom. I thank you for being tuned in to Way Truth Life Radio. Psalm 62, verses 7 and 8. In God is my salvation and my glory. The rock of my strength and my refuge is in God. Trust in Him at all times, you people. Pour out your heart before Him. God is a refuge for us. This is Nathan Drake.

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Oh Lord, You're Beautiful. That's Chris Tomlin on this evening's Refresh. I like this bit of wisdom from J.D. Greer, one of our teaching pastors, heard on the program Summit Life. That's every weekday morning at 9. Salvation is not a prayer you pray in a one-time ceremony and then move on from there. Salvation is a posture of repentance and faith that you begin in a moment and maintain for the rest of your life. This is Jaden Lavick.

Some days the words come out wrong. Good thing grace is bigger than one moment or one sentence. God can redeem what you wish you could erase. 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

On this evening's Refresh, Laura Story, Come Unto Jesus. Romans chapter 5, verses 1 through 5. Therefore, having been justified by faith, we have peace with God through our Lord Jesus Christ, through whom also we have access by faith into this grace in which we stand, and rejoice in hope of the glory of God. And not only that, but we also glory in tribulations, knowing that tribulation produces perseverance, and perseverance character, and character hope. Now hope does not disappoint, because the love of God has been poured out in our hearts by the Holy Spirit who was given to us.

Being followed around all day would be exhausting. Every word recorded, every eye roll saved, every bad decision replayed. God already sees it all, and He isn't shocked. He knows the thing you wish you could take back, and He still moves toward you. That's why forgiveness isn't a bonus, it's oxygen. If regret feels heavy today, bring it to Jesus. He already knows, and He still loves you. 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

Shane and Shane, Come Thou Fount. This bit of wisdom from the late pastor and theologian R.C. Sproul. He wrote, "It's dangerous to assume that

because a person is drawn to holiness in his study, that he is thereby a holy man. There's an irony here. I'm sure that the reason I have a deep hunger to learn of the holiness of God is precisely because I am not holy. I am a profane man, a man who spends more time out of the temple than in it. But I have had just enough of a taste of the majesty of God to want more. I know what it means to be a forgiven man and what it means to be sent on a mission. My soul cries for more. My soul needs more.

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3: Hi, and welcome to Candid Conversations with Connie. That's me. And today I'm broadcasting from our temporary studios here at Wits End. Witt and Eugene are renovating our old studio, so I'm here in a... well, it's... a closet, really, and I'm surrounded by cables and props and sound effect discs and, what's this thing? Oh, okay, well, I don't know what that's doing in here. Anyway, it's a real mess, but we'll make the best of it, as today we talk about whether entertainment should always have a point or not. Wait a second, sorry, Wooten has just peeked in the door, and, okay, there's no use making hand gestures, Wooten, come in. Ladies and gentlemen, Wooten Bassett.
4: Yeah, I didn't want to interrupt your show.
3: Well, what do you expect when you're standing there waving your arms like that? Is something wrong?
4: The kids are saying that your car alarm is going off.
3: Really?
4: Yeah, it's doing this.
3: Yeah, that's my car alarm, all right. I wonder what set it off.
4: Well, I heard there was a very suspicious squirrel lurking around the premises, so, you know.
3: Well, okay, my car key has a button on it.
4: Oh, great, okay, where's your key?
3: In my purse.
4: And your purse is where?
3: It's in the kitchen. Oh. No, wait, Witt's office.
4: Okay.
3: Wait, no, under the counter. Huh? No, sorry about this, folks. Come here, Wooten.
4: What?
3: Sit down. Talk to the audience while I find my purse.
4: What? Seriously? But I don't know what
3: Don't worry. Just talk. You know how to talk. I've heard you.
4: Okay, but talk about what, though?
3: Anything. I'll be right back.
4: Is this thing on? Okay, so it's Wooten Bassett here, live and in person in this closet, and we're talking about, car alarms. Yeah, okay, that's right, car alarms. What are they, and what purpose do they serve? Call in now, and let's talk about it. Oh, and we have a call already. That was fast, and I assume if I push this button... Hey, Gertrude, is that you? Okay, not this one. How about this one? No, this one. Hello?
5: I was gonna say that. Harlow Doyle here.
4: Hi, Harlow Doyle here. Well, you must have speed dial or something. What do you think about car alarms?
5: Actually, I'm not calling about that. I'm calling about squirrels.
4: Squirrels?
5: Yes. As head of the local chapter of the Society for the Prevention of Defamation to Animals...
4: Well, that's a very long title. It must be a really big society.
5: Oh, you bet. There's me and, well, you know, there's me.
4: Oh, both of you. Well, roll call at those meetings must go really fast. So why'd you call, Harlow?
5: It's about the squirrel. You made it sound like he set off a car alarm.
4: Oh, that's right. Something to do with a wayward acorn.
5: Did you see the squirrel do it?
4: Well, no, I didn't.
5: Uh-huh. So you don't know that the squirrel actually set off the car alarm?
4: Technically, no.
5: So you probably shouldn't have defamed the squirrel like that?
4: You know what? You're right. I shouldn't have. And on behalf of myself and the employees of this station, I'd like to apologize to all of our listening squirrels in the audience for suggesting that any of their kind set off Connie's car alarm.
5: Thank you.
4: So what do you think of car alarms, Harlow?
5: I don't belong to that group.
4: Okay, well, if we have any representatives from the Car Alarm Society out there, please give me a call. Meanwhile, I am surrounded by the coolest junk you ever saw. Sound effects, instruments. Oh, this is amazing. Hey, what do you know? We have another caller. Not that one. Hello?
6: Hi, Wooten. It's Connie.
4: Hey, Connie. When are you coming back?
6: Well, I've got some good news and bad news about that.
4: Yeah?
6: The good news is that I found my purse with my car key in it.
4: Hey, that's great. Cue sound effect. Okay, maybe it's this one. All right. So the good news is that you found your purse. And the bad news?
6: My purse is locked inside the car.
4: Uh-oh. Cue other sound effects. Never mind. Connie, are you there?
6: Yeah, but I'm going to be a while. I've called a locksmith to get my car open, so you'll have to keep going.
4: Oh, okay, but I can't be held responsible for what happens. And that's Connie Kendall, our reporter on scene at Wits End, and the unfolding purse locked in the car with the car alarm going off story, broadcast exclusively here on Kids Radio. And now a word from our sponsor. And we're back, and what do you know? Look who just walked in. Oh, you can't look because this is radio. It's Eugene Meltzer.
7: Oh, no, really don't.
4: Oh, say hello, Eugene.
7: No, I just came in for my tape measure. I'll be
4: Well, you're going to measure some tape? Tell us, what kind of tape is it?
7: Just carry on with your show, please.
4: Actually, you know, it's not my show. It's Connie's, and I'm just filling in, so it's only right that you help me.
7: What?
4: I think I saw your theme music around here someplace.
7: Theme music?
4: Yeah, here it is.
8: And now, Science by Design, in which science, nature, and the world show us the hand of the Creator. Here's our host, Eugene Melchner.
4: See, now you gotta do something.
7: Oh.
4: Tell us about car alarms.
7: Car alarms? Mm. Well, it's interesting that you happen to mention that, since only yesterday I happened to learn that the very first car theft took place in 1896.
4: Really? Wow, but there weren't a lot of cars back then, right?
7: Not many.
4: Which makes it kind of silly to steal one. I mean, how far can you go before you get caught? Everyone would just listen for the motor, unless you didn't start it up and you put a lot of hay all over it and disguised it as wagon and had a horse pull it, but then it wouldn't be a car and you may as well have just stolen a wagon in the first place. So there's a lesson for you kids. Never steal something mechanized in 1896.
7: Right.
4: So how do car alarms reflect God's design?
7: Oh, well, the inner workings of car alarms are not dissimilar to our brains.
4: Wow, that's so cool.
7: I'm not finished yet.
4: All right.
7: Just as our brains recognize and alert us to touch or pain, an outside intruder, if you will.
4: I will.
7: Of course. The car alarm tells the car that a door or window has been opened, and so it sends out a cry of sorts.
4: Like this.
7: Precisely. Uh-huh. Just as any of us might cry out, scream, or shout when something invasive happens to us.
4: And what does God have to do with this?
7: Well, God created in our bodies an intricate inner working that connects all of our biological and anatomical systems in a way that many scholars would argue couldn't have happened by random or evolutionary chance. And it's a reflection of the intricate unity that he himself has.
4: Wow, that is incredible. I have no idea what you just said, but I can tell it's incredible.
7: Just as the inner workings of a car point to a designer, so the inner workings of our bodies point to a designer. That's all I'm saying.
4: So this... Whoop, whoop, whoop, whoop, whoop, points to God.
7: In the broadest possible sense, yes.
9: What's going on in here? I keep hearing an alarm.
4: Now you see, everybody, it works. The alarm went off, Mr. John Avery Whittaker came running, just like one of those things in your body that Eugene
9: What are you doing, Wooten?
4: Connie's show.
7: Say hello, Mr. Whittaker. You're on the air.
9: We're on the air?
4: Yeah, but don't be shy, Witt. Look, we've got a caller on the phone line, and maybe there's a question for you.
9: Oh, for me?
4: Or not.
9: Oh.
4: Hi there, if you're there.
10: Hi. Connie started the show by talking about whether or not our entertainment should have a point. Are you going to talk about that?
4: Oh, thank you, random boy caller, for that excellent question. What do you think, Whit? Should entertainment have a point?
9: I think so.
4: Uh-huh. And Eugene?
7: Indubitably.
4: All right, then, there you have it.
7: Though, I must explain that it's within our humanity to seek meaning in all of our experiences, no matter how frivolous. To purposefully and consistently eliminate meaning is to reduce us to an animalistic understanding of the world and even of eternity. Meaning and purpose point to God, and without the meaning he brings to our lives, we are then nothing more than members of the food chain, living empty lives.
4: So I guess you're not a big fan of cotton candy.
7: Not especially, no. Mm. Though the question is, does this show have a point?
4: Well, sure we have a point. I mean, I'm sure I saw a point around here someplace. No, that's a tape measure.
7: Ooh, I'll take that if you please.
4: I do, please. Here you go.
7: Oh.
4: Now, where is that point? It seems to be... gone, which means it's been stolen, and if it's been stolen, then that means...
11: This is a job for Captain Absolutely!
9: Uh-oh.
4: Oh, you're gonna have to help me out on this one, guys.
7: I was afraid of that.
4: It'll be fun. And now, the adventures of Captain Absolutely, defender of truth, justice, and a lot more truth! One day, as Captain Absolutely was flying over Metropolitanville, he saw a large crowd gathered at the center of the town square. Of course, he investigated immediately.
12: Pardon me, fair citizen, but what goes on?
13: The Roundhouse is giving autographs.
12: The Roundhouse? You mean the world-famous undefeated wrestling champion?
13: That's right.
12: Giving autographs here and now?
13: That's what I said.
12: And me without my pencil and paper?
14: I might be able to find some paper for you, Captain Absolutely.
12: Well, that's kind of you, friend. But wait a moment. Aren't you Thug Clot Gripper, former wrestler, and now that manager of said same the Roundhouse?
14: One and the same. I'm glad you're here. I'd like to have a private conversation with you of a business nature.
12: With all of you? Great! Name the time and the place.
14: This afternoon at our personal training complex.
12: I'll be there, friend. Will I still be able to get that autograph?
14: You'll get that and more. This afternoon, then.
12: This afternoon it is.
15: So, that afternoon, Captain Absolutely went to the very large personal training complex for the roundhouse. But when he arrived, it seemed that no one was there.
12: Hello? Is no one here? Why is it so dark?
14: Hello, Captain Absolutely. So glad you could make it.
12: Oh, hello there, Mr. Clotgripper. Though, it would be helpful if I could see you.
14: So your superpowers don't include super sight or night vision, huh?
12: Well, no.
14: How about super hearing?
12: Sorry, I didn't catch that.
14: This may be easier than I thought.
12: Well, if you would shed some light on this.
14: Yes, I'll give you the light right after the roundhouse takes you captive. Roundy!
12: Takes me captive!

0: Oh, my hair!
1: With that, the roundhouse pounced on Captain Absolutely and twisted him up like a doughy pretzel, but not the kind with a lot of salt or mustard.
0: Oh! Ouch! Hey, that hurts. And it's also anatomically impossible to bend my leg that way. Or that way. Now cut it out! What's going on here? I'm a big fan. Heroes shouldn't reward their fans by attempting to twist their limbs into strange shapes. Not very conversant, are you, Roundhouse? All right, Thug Clotgripper, what gives?
2: You do, Captain Absolutely. You have fallen into my trap so easily. And now I will turn the world round!
0: You dastardly villain! I should have known that... Wait a minute. Did you say you're going to turn the world around? Isn't it already turning around?
2: No, I want to turn the world round!
0: But the world is round! I think you'll find that science is...
2: I want everything to be round. Mm. No edges. No point to anything.
0: And what's the point of that?
2: Exactly.
0: Uh-huh.
2: Nothing should have a point. I want everything to be mindless and meaningless. Fun for the sake of fun. That's what kids want. That's what I want.
0: Surely you jest.
2: Do I jest, Roundhouse? No, I do not. Then capturing you is the final part of my plan.
0: Ha! That might be true if you had indeed captured me. But I, too, have studied wrestling, and with this singularly deft counter move... Hey! Gah! Or this other evasive move... Oh! Or when I turn my body this way! Wow, you're really strong, aren't you? And here I thought all that wrestling stuff was fake.
2: You see, you're no match for the Roundhouse, who embodies all that I aspire for the world. Sheer strength, no brains, and certainly no point. Now I can direct my energies to making everything point-free.
0: Right, and how do you propose to do that?
2: With this new invention of mine...
0: Ah! That's a television.
2: Precisely.
0: But television's already been invented.
2: I'm not talking about the television, you imbecile. I want you to watch the television. Look. Greetings, world. I am Thug Clotgripper, pro wrestling manager and now mad scientist, bringing you a special announcement that will change your world. Yes, even while you watch this short broadcast presentation, the world's biggest balloon is drifting over your city, covering it completely. Go on, step away from your television to look at it. There, see it? Excellent. And now I will make a final point, the finalest point that ever will be made, and puncture that balloon. Releasing a gas that you will breathe in, and guess what? It will make you laugh. That's right. You will laugh and laugh until your brains are filled with nothing but laughter. And you will no longer care about having a point to anything ever again. Life will be fun and meaningless. Doesn't that sound blissful? Glad you agree. Watch the skies, my friends. Hi, I'm Thug Clotgripper, and I approve this commercial. There you have it, Captain Absolutely.
0: One small note of observation. You're using a point to destroy the balloon. Isn't that a little contradictory?
2: Don't try to stall me with intricate plot details. It is the last point ever to be made. Pencils will be broken the world over after this.
0: Metropolitanville is not exactly the whole world.
2: Hey, it's a start. And soon we will all be deliriously happy. Without points, without meaning, without anything more than just fun.
0: But why? Don't you realize that it's within our humanity to seek meaning in all of our experiences, no matter how...
2: What?
0: Well, Eugene said it better. Why would you want a world like that?
2: Easy. If people do not expect meaning behind their entertainment, then all they'll expect is mindless fun. Then I will be able to recapture the lost ratings from my pro wrestling television network and give my client, the Roundhouse, a comeback in his dwindling career.
0: Clever.
2: All this chit-chatter is keeping the city waiting. With a push of this button on my remote control, a giant projectile pencil will be launched at the giant balloon, and the deed will be done. Ready? Just say the magic word.
0: Stop!
2: That's the one. 1 minute, Captain, absolutely! And then I'll be laughing all the way to the bank.
0: No!
1: Guess we'll find out what happens next after we check in with Connie.
3: Check in with Connie? Mm-hmm. You interrupted the drama to check in with Connie?
1: Yeah, she's on the line to give us an update on her car. Wait, back to our dramatic news insert. Siege at Wit's End. Are you there, Connie?
4: Hi, Wooten. Yeah, I'm here. And so is Red Hollard. Say hello, Red.
5: Hey.
4: Red is a registered locksmith, so he's come to help me. Red, can you explain what you're doing?
5: I sure can. See, you left your keys in your purse, and your purse is sitting on the front seat of your car, and the alarm is going off. Okay. So I'm going to break into your car to get your keys so you can turn that alarm off.
4: Sounds great. And how are you going to break into the car? I assume you have one of those long car breaker into things like they use on TV where you slide it down along the window and pull up on the lock mechanism?
5: No. I wish I had one of those car breaker into things.
4: Oh, then what are you going to use?
5: This brick! See? That was easy.
4: Red, you just destroyed my window!
5: Well, yeah, but you got your purse. Here.
4: My car!
5: Oh, don't worry about that. I can fix that in a jiffy. I got the replacement glass right there in my truck. You have the keys now.
4: Oh, yeah, in my purse. Keys. That's weird. They're not here.
6: Eugene, don't you have Connie's keys?
1: What?
6: What? She gave them to you earlier to get that box out of the trunk.
1: Oh, yes, I forgot. They're right here.
7: Woohoo! Hey, Connie, we found your keys.
4: What?
7: Yeah, Eugene had them the whole time.
4: I'll be right in.
7: Hey, she'll be right in.
3: Yes, perhaps now would be a good time to return to the show.
7: Show? What show is that?
3: Captain Absolutely.
7: Oh, yeah, I have. Good idea.
1: So the roundhouse had Captain Absolutely pinned.
0: Well, technically, I'm not pinned, Wooten. He doesn't have both my shoulder blades on the mat.
1: Oh, well, the roundhouse had Captain Absolutely constrained.
0: Much better.
1: While the evil genius, Thug Clotgriper, prepared to launch the giant pencil that would puncture the world's largest balloon and unleash the gas that would take any meaning from humanity.
2: 3, 2, 1, and there it goes. I give it 1 minute to hit the balloon, and then my scheme will be accomplished.
0: One little question there, Thug.
2: What?
0: How will you keep the gas from affecting you?
2: What do you mean?
0: Gas masks? Some sort of containment environment? I mean, we're here under an open roof. How will you stop it from turning you into a meaningless blob?
2: Oh, blast. I knew I forgot something. I have a large handkerchief I can use to cover my nose.
0: Well, it doesn't matter because I intend to stop your rocket-propelled pencil.
2: And how do you plan to do such a thing?
0: As I said, I am a big fan of the Roundhouse here. Which means I know everything about him.
2: Yeah, so what?
0: I know the significance of a particular spot 3 inches down from his left armpit.
2: Oh?
0: It's where he's most ticklish.
2: Wait, gitchy, gitchy, gitchy.
8: No, stop. Oh, right there. I know
9: that. Don't do that.
8: Oh, yes.
10: Keep away from him. Get away from him.
11: Stay strong, Roundhouse.
12: Yes. Got to where I want you.
13: All right.
0: And to avoid any confusion, I will now first stop your projectile, and then I will return to take you into custody. I fully expect you to be here. To the pencil!
1: So Captain Absolutely flew at lightning speed, which is a lot faster than a really big number 2 pencil can fly, and caught it right before it hit the balloon. Holding it with one hand, he grabbed the tether lines of the balloon with the other and tied it to the pencil, then sent both of them hurtling into space, where the vacuum of space caused the balloon to explode into emptiness. Well, almost empty. You know, that space station was there.
14: Houston, we have a problem, but who cares?
2: It doesn't mean anything anyway. Signing off.
0: I'll take care of that later.
1: Captain Absolutely returned to the training center, but Thug and the Roundhouse were gone.
9: Well, no big surprise there.
1: But there was a video on the television with a note saying "Play Me" written in Thug's handwriting, which Captain Absolutely knew well from an autographed Wrestling for Fun magazine he bought off an internet auction site 2 years previously.
9: Now, what's this say?
2: You haven't seen the last of us, Captain Absolutely. My plan to rid the world of meaning is not over. I will return with a bigger balloon and two handkerchiefs.
0: That's fine, Thug Clotgripper, and I'll be waiting for you. But until then, I have work to do for truth, justice, and lots more truth.
13: Want to contact us about the episodes you're hearing? 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We always love hearing from you.
4: My keys, please, Eugene.
3: Of course, Miss Kendall, though in my defense, I didn't realize you needed them. It's not as if you asked me and
4: I thought you'd give them back after you got the box from my trunk.
1: Oh, this is great, Whit. Now the audience will get to see an exercise in conflict resolution. What do you think? Will Connie project her latent frustration onto Eugene?
6: Well, it wouldn't be the first time, Wooten, but years of training have prepared Eugene for this sort of encounter with Connie.
3: I didn't see you to give them back, and I'm glad that you acknowledged the favor I did you by retrieving the box from the trunk.
1: Wow, what a great turn by Eugene. He responded and then redirected the conversation.
6: Masterfully executed.
4: Well, the box was empty, and I only brought it because you said you needed some empty boxes for this renovation.
1: Touché. Connie deflects the redirection.
6: She's well practiced at deflection, Wooten. It's an art form.
3: Mm-hmm. Well, Miss Kendall, I apologize for the misunderstanding and inconvenience.
1: Wow, Eugene disarms the entire conflict by going straight to the apology. Is that brilliant or what?
6: Ah, but will Connie accept? There's a lot at stake here, Wooten. A broken window, to name only one thing.
1: And that falsely accused squirrel who's welcome to weigh in at any point.
4: Fine. Apology accepted, Eugene.
1: She accepts! Was that unexpected or what?
6: Which essentially takes care of the conflict.
1: Yes, Whit, nothing resolves conflict more quickly than a heartfelt apology. But do you think there'll be a hug?
4: No.
1: How sweet! Which brings me to the point of this entire program.
6: You mean there really was a point to all this?
1: Yes. Never try to steal a car in 1896.
4: What?
1: Uh-huh.
4: Thanks, Wooten. I'll take it from here.
3: Okay. But isn't it time for your show to end?
4: Yep. So, this is Connie Kendall thanking you for listening to Candid Conversations with Connie with my guests, Wooten Bassett.
1: Wahoo!
4: John Avery Whittaker.
6: A pleasure.
4: Eugene Meltzner.
3: In person.
4: And Red Holler.
5: I think I'm going to have to replace all the windows, make sure they match.
4: He's kidding. No windows were actually harmed in the making of this program.
1: Or squirrels.
4: Red? Okay, you can stop with the glass sound effects, Red. Red? Take the mic, Wooten.
1: Again? Well, okay, since the audience demands it. And that's our show. Over and out. 10-4 and hasta la mañana.
5: Somebody shoo that squirrel away. I don't know why he is so fascinated by this car.
1: Must be the peanut butter sandwich I left on the hood, Red. Thank you and goodbye.
13: Well, only Wooten could have created a show that made a point of having no point. Or did it have a point without trying to make a point? You tell me.
1: Chris!
13: Just write to me at...
1: Chris!
13: Wooten, what in the world? What are you doing here? I was just starting to talk about your show.
1: And a mighty fine job you were doing there, too. But the police called and there's an alarm going off at your house.
13: Really? Oh, no. I'll bet it was my cat again. She's always setting it off. Oh, Wooten, take the mic. Where are my keys?
1: But, what am I supposed to do? Okay, so, I guess I'll just read this thing, huh? So what did you learn from today's episode? Should there always be a point to what we watch or enjoy? Can you think of any favorite books or programs that have taught you an important lesson? Well, I'd love to hear about it. 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Today's adventure, Wooten's... hey, that's me. Wooten's Broken Pencil Show is included in our 52nd collection along with 11 other episodes. Adventures in Odyssey is a presentation of Focus on the Family. Wooten's Broken Pencil Show was written by Paul McCusker with sound design by Nathan Jones and music by John Campbell. Our cast included Will Ryan, Katie Lee, Andre Stoika, and Jess Harnell. Never heard of that guy. And I'm Chris, hoping you'll join us again next time for more Adventures in Odyssey. Oh boy, I think I'm having an identity crisis.
15: And now, community calendar. The Island Grove Camp Meeting in Mexico, Pennsylvania begins Sunday, August the 2nd and continues through Friday, August the 7th. 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Evening services will be held nightly at 7:30. You're invited to attend the 106th session of the Central Pennsylvania Bible Conference, August 2nd through the 7th at the Altoona Alliance Church, 3220 Pleasant Valley Boulevard in Altoona. 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
16: Listener-supported Way Truth Life Radio, your forecast for this evening. Partly cloudy skies. There is a very slight chance for a little scattered rain shower. Lows tonight down to about 62 degrees. Tomorrow into the mid to upper 80s. Mostly sunny for most of the day, but late afternoon into the evening tomorrow, we could start to see some storms roll through. Rain showers could last really for a couple of days.
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7: So I put a crust or two in my pocket, left behind all weapons but my dagger, and took to the woods in the grey morning. I'd been plugging away for many hours when there came a sound that I'd never heard the like of in my born days. Hey, I won't forget that. The whole air was full of it, loud as thunder, but far longer. Cool and sweet as music over water, but strong enough to shake the woods. And I said to myself, if that's not the horn, call me a rabbit. And a moment later, I wondered why he hadn't blown it sooner.
8: What time was it?
7: Between 9 and 10 of the clock.
9: Just when we were at the railway station.
8: Yeah.
1: Yes, of course. Oh, please go on.
7: Well, as I was saying, I wondered, but I went on as hard as I could pelt. I kept on all night. And then, when it was half light this morning, as if I'd no more sense than a giant, I risked a shortcut across open country to cut off a big loop of the river and was caught. Not by the army, but by a pompous old fool who has charge of a little castle, which is Miraz's last stronghold towards the coast. I needn't tell you that they got no true tale out of me. I was a dwarf, and that was enough. But lobsters and lollipops, it is a good thing the steward was a pompous fool. Anyone else would have run me through there and then, but nothing would do for him short of a grand execution, sending me down to the ghosts in the full ceremonial way. And then this young lady does her bit of archery, and it was pretty shooting, let me tell you.
8: Thank you.
7: And here we are, and without my armour, for of course they took that.
10: So it was your horn, Sue, that dragged us all off that seat on the platform yesterday. I can hardly believe it. Yes, it all fits in.
8: Yes, it does.
1: I don't know why you shouldn't believe it, if you believe in magic at all.
10: I suppose what makes one feel so queer is that in the stories, it's always someone in our world who does the calling.
8: Golly, it's a bit uncomfortable to know that we can be whistled for just like that. It's worse than what Father says about living at the mercy of the telephone.
1: But we want to be here, don't we? If Aslan wants us.
7: Yeah. Meanwhile, what are we to do? I suppose I'd better go back to King Caspian and tell him no help has come.
9: No help? But it has worked, and here we are.
7: Yes, to be sure. I see that.
1: What's wrong? Don't you understand who we are?
7: I suppose you are the four children out of the old stories, and I'm very glad to meet you, of course, but no offence?
8: Oh, do get on and say whatever you're going to say.
7: Well, then, you know, the King and Truffle Hunter and Dr. Cornelius are expecting, well, if you see what I mean, help. To put it another way, I think they'd been imagining you as great warriors. As it is, we're awfully fond of children and all that, but just at the moment, in the middle of a war, But I'm sure you understand.
8: You mean you think we're no good?
7: Now, pray don't be offended. I assure you, my dear little friends...
8: Little from you is really a bit too much. I suppose you don't believe we won the Battle of Baruna. Well, you can say what you want about me, because I know...
10: Wait! Wait. There's no good losing our tempers. Let's fit him out with fresh armour and fit ourselves out from the treasure chamber.
8: I don't quite see the point.
10: The point is to show our dear little friend that there's more to us than meets the eye.
7: I'll say there's more to you than meets the eye. A copper helmet, gold on the hilt of a sword. I've never seen, much less worn, such wealth in all my life. It would never do to let Nicobrick see this, never.
10: You're comfortable then? The mail, helmet and sword suit you?
7: Oh, I should say so.
10: How about you, Ed? Are you satisfied with your sword and shield?
8: Yes, Peter.
10: I'm still happy to be the one
8: no,
10: to...
8: No, Peter, I'll do it.
7: Do what? What are you two talking about?
8: Well, kids like us don't often have a chance of meeting a great warrior like you. Would you have a fencing match with me?
7: What?
8: It would be frightfully decent.
7: But, lad, these swords are sharp.
8: I know, but I'll never get anywhere near you. And you'll be quite clever enough to disarm me without doing me any damage.
7: It's a dangerous game. But since you make such a point of it, I'll try a pass or two.
10: All right, begin.
11: Both swords were out in a moment, and the three others jumped off the dais and stood watching. It was well worth it. It was not like the silly fighting you see with broadswords on the stage. It was not even like the rapier fighting, which you sometimes see rather better done. This was real broadsword fighting. I don't think Edmund would have had a chance against Trunkin if he'd fought 24 hours earlier. But the air of Narnia had been working upon him ever since they arrived on the island. And all his old battles came back to him, and his arms and fingers remembered their old skill. He was King Edmund once more. And then, so quickly that no one could quite see how it happened, Edmund flashed his sword round with a peculiar twist. The dwarf's sword flew out of his grip, and Trumpkin cried out.
7: Oh, kettles and cobblestone. Oh,
8: not hurt, I hope.
7: Oh, I see the point. You know a trick I never learned.
8: That's true. The best swordsman in the world may be disarmed by a trick that's new to him.
10: I think it's only fair to give Trumpkin a chance at something else.
8: Yes.
10: Will you have a shooting match with my sister?
7: A what?
10: There are no tricks in archery, you know.
7: Ah, you're jokers, you are. I begin to see. As if I didn't know how she can shoot after what happened this morning. All the same, I'll have a try.
10: What's to be the target, Susan?
9: I think that apple.
7: Where?
9: Hanging over the wall on the branch.
7: You mean the yellow one near the middle of the arch?
9: No, not that. The red one up above, over the battlement.
7: What? It looks more like a cherry than an apple. But we'll have a go. You first.
9: No, after you. I insist.
7: Oh, well, you ought to be warned. I'm a famous bowman among my people. Oh,
10: unlucky. An excellent shot.
7: I missed the apple.
10: Only by a fraction, I'm sure. The apple shook as the arrow passed by. Sue?
9: All right, Peter. Here goes.
8: Good luck, Susan. Come on.
7: Oh.
3: Hooray!
10: Well done, Susan.
8: Well done, Sue.
7: Quite a shot.
9: Oh, it wasn't really any better than yours. I think there was a tiny breath of wind as you shot.
7: No, there wasn't. Don't tell me. I know when I'm fairly beaten. I won't even say that the scar of my last wound catches me a bit when I get my arm well back.
1: Are you wounded?
7: Well...
1: Do let me look.
7: It's not a sight for little girls.
1: Be still for a moment.
7: Oh, I suppose you're as likely to be a great surgeon as your brother was to be a great swordsman. Or your sister to be a great archer. Ow!
1: Oh, poor Trumpkin. It is a horrid cut.
7: Honestly, it's not so bad. A mere scrape from one of the battles against King Miraz.
1: Allow me to put just a drop of this cordial on.
7: The what?
1: There. Is that better?
7: Hello? Hey? What? What have you done? Giants and junipers. It's cured. It's as good as new. Oh, well. I've made as big a fool of myself as ever a dwarf did. No offence, I hope.
1: None taken.
7: My humble duty to your Majesty's all. Humble duty. And thanks for my life, my cure, my breakfast, and my lesson.
10: It's quite all right. And now, if you've really decided to believe in us...
7: Oh, I have.
10: It's clear what we have to do. We must join King Caspian at once.
7: The sooner the better. My being such a fool has already wasted about an hour.
10: Right. It's about 2 days' journey the way you came to the Hill of the Stone Table, what you call Aslan's house.
11: And so the four children and Trumpkin the Dwarf discussed the best way to get back to Prince Caspian. They decided not to retrace the dwarf's path, but to follow the river south to the sea, then go around the coast to Glasswater Creek, then row up to the Hill of the Stone Table. This, they estimated, would get them to Prince Caspian by the following day. Using one of their raincoats as a kind of bag, they filled it with apples. They then went down to the boat. The children were sorry to leave Caer Paravel, which even in ruins had begun to feel like home again. Soon the green wooded coast of the island was falling away behind them, and the boat was rising and falling in the gentle swell. The sun grew hot. The oars were too big for Lucy to manage, but the rest took turns rowing for a while. Susan and the two boys grew bitterly tired. Lucy's head ached from the long hours of the sun and the glare on the water. Even Trumpkin longed for the voyage to be over. And as they grew more tired, their spirits fell. Up till now, the children had only been thinking of how to get to Caspian. Now they wondered what they would do when they found him, and how a handful of dwarfs and woodland creatures could defeat an army of grown-up Telmarines.

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3: Twilight was coming as they rode slowly up the windings of Glasswater Creek. They went ashore at last, far too tired to attempt lighting a fire, and even a supper of apples seemed better than trying to catch or shoot anything. After a little silent munching, they all huddled down together between four large beech trees. Everyone except Lucy went to sleep at once. Lucy, being far less tired, found it hard to get comfortable. Also, she'd forgotten till now that all dwarfs snore. Through a gap in the branches, she could just see a patch of water in the creek and the sky above it. Then, with a thrill of memory, she saw again, after all those years, the bright Narnian stars, three of the summer constellations, the ship, the hammer, and the leopard. Instead of getting drowsier, she was getting more awake, with an odd, nighttime, dreamish kind of wakefulness. Hardly knowing why she did it, she got up quickly and walked a little distance away from the camp.
4: This is lovely. It's so cool and fresh. And what are those delicious smells? Oh, hello, Nightingale. Are we the only ones awake in the whole forest? Ah, the trees. I often spoke to you in the night, didn't I? I remember how each of you would talk, if only you were awake. The soft, showery voice of the silver birch, the wizened voice of the oak, the gracious goddess, the smooth and stately beech. You're the lady of the wood. Oh, trees, trees, trees. Wake, won't you? Wake, wake. Don't you remember it? Don't you remember me? Dryads and hammer dryads. Come out to me.

What happened? Did I miss something? Did I speak a second too soon? Or a second too late? Did I say something wrong?

0: Hmm. I suppose your majesties know the way all right.
1: I've never seen these woods in my life before.
0: Oh.
2: They're so thick with trees, I can hardly see in any particular direction.
1: Yeah. I thought all along that we ought to have gone by the river.
2: You might have said so at the time.
3: Oh, don't take any notice of her. She's always a wet blanket. You've got that pocket compass of yours, haven't you, Peter?
2: Here it is.
3: Well then, we're as right as rain. We've only got to keep on going northwest, across that little river. The, what do you call it? The Rush?
2: I know. The one that joins the big river at the fords of Bruna.
3: Or Bruna's Bridge, as Trumpkin calls it. We can cross and strike uphill. We'll be at the Stone Table, Aslan's How I mean, by 8 or 9 o'clock.
1: I hope you're right. I can't remember all that at all.
3: That's the worst of girls. They never carry a map in their heads.
4: That's because our heads have something inside them. Unlike some.
2: Right. We're off then.

0: up!
1: What's the matter?
0: There's something following us. Or rather, something keeping up with us over there on the left.
2: I don't see anything.
3: All the same, Trumpkin. You and I better each have an arrow on the string.
0: A good idea, Your Majesty.
1: Right.
0: Ready.
1: Let's move on. But keep a sharp lookout.
0: Yes.
2: Lucy, are you all right?
4: Yes. What was it?
1: Look.
4: Oh, a bear!
2: Trump can beat you in that shooting match, Sue.
3: I left it too late. I was so afraid it might be, you know, one of our kind of bears. A talking bear.
0: Ah, that's the trouble of it when most of the beasts have gone enemy and gone dumb. But there are still some of the other kind left. You never know when you daren't wait to see.
3: Poor old bear. You don't think he was?
0: Not he. I saw the face and I heard the snarl. He only wanted little girl for his breakfast.
3: Oh.
0: And talking of breakfast, there's good eating on a bear. I dare say you two youngsters... kings, I should say. Know how to skin a bear?
4: Yes.
3: Oh, Lucy, let's go and sit down a fair way off. I know what a horrid, messy business this will be.
4: Good idea.
5: The boys and the dwarf cut off as much of the best meat as they could carry. Raw meat is not a nice thing to fill one's pockets with. But they folded it up in fresh leaves and made the best of it. They were all experienced enough to know that they'd feel quite differently about these squashy and unpleasant parcels when they'd walked long enough to be really hungry. On they trudged again. The sun grew warmer, and they took their helmets off and carried them. Everybody's spirits rose. About an hour later, Edmund said,
2: I suppose we are going the right way.
1: I don't see how we can go wrong, as long as we don't bear too much to the left. If we bear too much to the right, the worst that can happen is wasting a little time by striking the great river too soon and not cutting off the corner.
5: And again they trudged on with no sound except the thud of their feet and the jingle of their chain shirts. A good deal later, Edmund said,
2: Where's this bally rush got to?
1: I certainly thought we'd have struck it by now, but there's nothing to do but keep on.
5: And still they trudged on, and their mail shirts began to feel very hot and heavy.
1: What on earth?
5: They had come without seeing it almost to the edge of a small precipice from which they looked down into a gorge with a river at the bottom. On the far side, the cliffs rose much higher. None of the party except Edmund and perhaps Trumpkin was a rock climber.
1: I'm sorry. It's my fault for coming this way. We're lost. I've never seen this place before.
3: Oh, do let's go back and go the other way. I knew all along we'd get lost in these woods.
4: Susan, don't nag at Peter like that. It's so rotten, and he's doing all he can.
2: And don't you snap at Sue like that either. I think she's right.
0: Oh, tubs and tortoise shells. If we've got lost coming, what chance have we of finding our way back again? And if we're

0: to go back to the island and begin all over again, even supposing we could, we might as well give the whole thing up. Miraz will have finished with Caspian before we get there, at any rate.
1: You think we ought to go on?
0: I'm not sure the High King is lost.
1: What?
0: What's to hinder this river being the Rush?
2: Because the Rush is not in a gorge.
0: Ah, your Majesty says it is. But oughtn't you to say was? You knew this country hundreds, it may be a thousand years ago. Mayn't it have changed?
2: I hadn't thought of that.
0: Yeah. And anyway, even if this is not the Rush, it's flowing roughly north, and so if we go downstream to our right, we'll hit the Great River. Perhaps not so high as we'd hoped, but at least we'll be no worse off than if you'd come my way.
2: Trumpkin, you're a brick. Come on then, down this side of the gorge.
0: Right.
2: Go.
1: Be careful. Look!
2: What?
1: Look!
2: What?
1: The lion! Where? Aslan himself! Didn't you see him?
2: Do you really mean it?
3: Where do you think you saw him?
1: Don't talk like a grown-up. I didn't think I saw him. I saw him.
2: Where, Lou?
3: Yes, where?
1: Right up there, between those mountain ashes. No, this side of the gorge. And up, not down.
3: Where?
1: Just the opposite of the way you want to go. And he wanted us to go where he was, up there.
3: How do you know that was what he wanted?
1: I just know. By his face.
0: Her Majesty may well have seen a lion. There are lions in these woods, I've been told. But it needn't have been a friendly and talking lion any more than the bear was a friendly and talking bear.
1: Oh, don't be silly. Do you think I don't know Aslan when I see him?
0: He'd be a pretty elderly lion by now, if he's the one you knew when you were here before. And if it could be the same one, what's to prevent him having gone wild and witless like so many others?
1: Wild and witless? If you had any idea of Aslan,
2: Lucy,
1: then you would know.
2: Trumpkin doesn't understand. How could he? Now, the only question is whether Aslan was really there.
1: But I know he was.
2: Yes, Lucy, but we don't, you see.
3: There's nothing for it but a vote.
2: All right. You're the eldest, Trumpkin. What do you vote for? Up or down?
0: Down.
1: Oh.
0: I know nothing about Aslan, but I do know that if we turn left and follow the gorge up, it might lead us all day before we found a place where we could cross it. Whereas if we turn right and go down, we're bound to reach the Great River in about a couple of hours.
2: What do you say, Susan?
3: Well, don't be angry, Lucy, but I do think we should go down.
1: Oh.
3: Do let's get out of this wretched wood into the open as quick as we can. And none of us except you saw anything.
2: But Edmund?
4: Well, there's just this. When we first discovered Narnia a year ago, or a thousand years ago, whichever it is, it was Lucy who discovered it first, and none of us would believe her. I was the worst of the lot, I know. Yet she was right after all. Wouldn't it be fair to believe her this time?
1: Edmund.
4: I vote for going up.
1: Oh, Edmund!
3: And now it's your turn, Peter. And I do hope that you
2: Oh, be quiet and let a chap think. I'd much rather not have to vote.
0: You are the High King.
4: Yes.
2: I say down.
0: Ah, right.
1: Oh.
2: I know Lucy may be right after all, but I can't help it. We must do one or the other.
1: Oh, Peter!
0: Then let's go down. Come on.
1: Oh.

0: Next time on Prince Caspian, The Return to Narnia.
1: What was that?
2: Get out, get out. Someone is shooting arrows at us. Quick, get back.
1: Oh, they're moving. The trees really are moving.
2: I have no use for magic lions, which are talking lions and don't talk.
3: Lucy.
1: Aslan. Oh, Aslan. Dear Aslan, at last.
0: Prince Caspian, The Return to Narnia from The Chronicles of Narnia by C.S. Lewis is a production of Focus on the Family. I'm Doug Gresham. 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